0: That is our highest debut of the week. It's Got a Reason from KB and No Big Deal as it crashes into the countdown, starting things off at number 22 here on the Weekend 22. Now, you know, we always enjoy getting to spend time with our friends of the show. I'm talking about our favorite artists, and we discuss their music. And we recently had a chance to catch up with Jordan Feliz. Man, this dude, the singer-songwriter himself, described his music and the purpose behind it.
1: I think I've adopted the term soul pop, is kind of the way I've described it, I guess. You know, it's kind of like a fusion of, like, soul, not just, like, in soul, because I grew up listening to, like, Earth, Wind & Fire and Al Green and, like, Sam Cooke. I mean, that's just, those are what I grew up on. But it's not just like soul in that way, but like soul being like, it's something that's really like pouring out of me, you know? I don't want to just write songs to write a song. I want to write a song that I believe in, like that I really believe that the Lord is really pouring out of me. And that's where the soul comes in. And the pop, really, I just want it to be joyful, man. Like, even in some songs that might be softer or even maybe a little bit more emotional, like, I want there to be joy and hope in everything that I do and everything I create. Because that's such a big thing that I really want the world to know, you know? And that's what I want to portray in the message of my music.
0: Thank you, Jordan. Here he is on the countdown at number 21 for three straight weeks. It's Jordan Feliz and KB with Familia on the Weekend 22.
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0: That's Familia from Jordan Feliz and KB, holding strong at number 21 this week here on The Weeknd 22. Now, 10 Rock, he dropped his debut solo album entitled God Is a Person over the summer. And the Christian hip-hop artist described the record to Relevant Magazine by saying, a lot of songs start with a certain emotion, whether it's sadness or despair or hopelessness. And as you're listening, the song doesn't leave you in that emotion. There's always a twist. There's always a turn. See if you can spot it now, as 10 Rock's on the countdown now with Playlist, three lower than last week at number 20 on The Weeknd 22.
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0: Hey, what's up? I'm Josh Ashton. And yeah, these are the top 22 most played songs on Christian hit radio from all across the country. So as we look to the top of The Weeknd 22 charts this week, who is taking number 1? Is it going to be Torrin Wells and Miles Minnick spending a 13th week at number 1 with Second to None?

0: Hey, we got the answer for you coming up. Stay with us right here on the Weekend 22 Countdown. 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
2: An American Idol asked us to sum up our life goals, and I said I wanted to be a loving father and a faithful husband and a servant of all. 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
4: I don't want it to be about me. I want it to be about God. Even though you have an earth father, he is your father, that you can say to him, God, I'm not feeling too well today. Or if it's just, you know, little things like, I feel homesick, or I need you, Lord. I need to feel happiness in my heart. The most important thing is you have to have hope. You have to have faith. God is with you, and God is with you every step of the way. If you give yourself to God and you say, I'm ready to commit myself to you, you will know that God is watching you. He looks down and he goes, I'm very, very happy with what you just did. My name is Bailey Madison, and I am Second.
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0: This is the Weekend 22 Countdown, and I hope your weekend is going great. What's up? I'm Josh Ashton, your host, and I'm bringing you your favorite songs this weekend from all across the country. Now, Thunderstorm Artis, he was born and raised in a large musical family in the North Shore of Oahu. And the Hawaii native was also a season 18 finalist on The Voice, where he wowed audiences with both cover tunes and his own original compositions. So John Legend actually called his tone magical. Thunderstorm Artis, he's played alongside of mainstream acts like Jack Johnson, Train, the Zac Brown Band, even toured extensively with his brother Ron Artis II. And he's continuing to make a name for himself now on the countdown as Useless from Thunderstorm Artis is in just three positions lower at number 19 on the Weekend 22.
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0: useless.
1: That's Thunderstorm Artist dropping three positions this week to the new home down at number 19. It's Useless right here on the Weekend 22. And hey, don't forget the Weekend 22. 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And now on the countdown, we've got good weather forecast along with Geo crawling up one with lows to highs on the Weekend 22.
2: Number 18.

0: That's good weather forecast featuring Gio. It's lows to highs. Up a position this week. Take it over. Number 18 here on the Weekend 22. Now, Evelyn Cormier, she recently performed a benefit concert that raised over $6,000 for a church's mission trip. So due to the funds raised, a group from Leominster Village Bible Church is going to Ecuador to help a church build a roof. Yeah, you can check out a clip of Evelyn's live performance alongside of her brother Solomon, who actually came out of retirement for the gig. It's all up there on her official Instagram page. And check it out. It's our number 17 song from Evelyn Cormier as she jumps up three with Like Me Better on the Weekend 22.
1: Number 17.

0: That's Like Me Better from Evelyn Cormier. Up three notches this week, taking over at number 17 here on The Weeknd 22. And oh yeah, we are on our way to the number one song in the country. All right, so check it out. Coming up on the countdown, we're going to be chatting with Joseph O'Brien as he gives us the story behind his song, More and More. Plus, we're going to catch you up with all the latest music news when Rachel James swings through for you and more. 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
10: This is The Weekend 22, and I'm Josh Ashton, keeping you up to date with the hottest hit songs of the week. And hey, I hope you're having a fantastic weekend. Now, Tiki Lau, here's how they describe themselves on social media. They say, "We make Christian dance music. Our mission is joy and unity." You can follow the duo from California on Facebook at Tiki Lau Music, and Tiki Lau is on the countdown now. Climb it up two, take it over number 16 with an absolute banger. Here's Your Goodness on The Weekend 22.
11: Number 16.

0: That's Tiki Lau in your goodness. It's up two places this week at its new home at number 16, right here on the Weekend 22. Now, the Weekend 22, we've got that new Instagram account. By the way, if you happen to be there, we would love to be able to follow you back on yours. We do that. Yeah, you can find us on Instagram under the name The Weekend 22 Countdown. And now on the countdown we're talking about is this one. It's Safe and Sound in Your Love from Stephen Malcolm as it tumbles seven notches down in reverse on the Weekend 22.
1: Number 15.

0: That one is down 7 positions to number 15. It's Stephen Malcolm in Safe and Sound in Your Love right here on The Weekend 22. And The Weekend 22, we've got our toll-free comment line that's up and running for you anytime. The number, it's 1-800-761-HITS. I mean, it's there for you. I'm talking 24-7 to let us know what you think about the show or to be able to share any other comments or questions that you might have and maybe even your story. Yeah, because we here at The Weekend 22, we would love to hear your story about how a certain song or artist has made an impact. And if you happen to think about it, we'd love to hear from you anytime. Ring us up right there and share. The number, it's 1-800-761-HITS. And now on the countdown, we've got Tyrion inching up another spot this week, taking over number 14 with God Is For Me on The Weekend 22.
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0: That's Tarion, and God is for me. Up a position this week at her new home at number 14, right here on The Weeknd 22.
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0: And right now, if you would, welcome in Rachel James. She's here to get you caught up on all the latest music news.
2: Torrin Wells has a big couple of weeks ahead, and it starts with a new single out now. The song is called Here Comes the Church, and it's the title track from his upcoming live album dropping October 2nd. It features Tiffany Hudson, and Torrin said it's probably his favorite song on the album. He really put it well. At its worst, the church is a business. At its best, it's a family. And this song is a celebration of that family, bumps, bruises, and all. It follows his previous single with Naomi Rain, What a Miracle Feels Like, which hit a million streams in its first week. The full album is available for pre-order now. Then on October 6th, Torrin pulls double duty at the Dove Awards, hosting for a fourth consecutive year and performing. He's also nominated for two awards this year, bringing his career total to 20 nominations. Right after that, he kicks off the Worship Now tour on October 10th. 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For more information, visit torrinwells.com.
0: 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And hey, absolutely, for the latest news throughout the week, make sure to click onto our website to get caught up in no time right there at weekend22.com.

0: goes. We've still got plenty of music coming your way this week, including the latest from Gladden and a new one for your eardrums from Joseph O'Brien. That and more, it's all coming up right here on The Weekend 22.
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0: Welcome back to The Weekend 22. Hey, what's up? I'm Josh Ashton, and we are counting down the top hit songs of the week. Gotta say props. Hey, thank you so much for sharing part of your weekend with us. Now, here's some cool concert news for you. Bethel Music just announced the fall leg of their Knights of Response World Tour. All right, so the next run is going to kick off October 9th in Atlanta, Georgia, all the way through October 25th, where it concludes in Nashville, Tennessee. If you want more info, you can visit BethelMusic.com. Back into the countdown we go now with Good in My Soul from Gladden, as it three-peats in the same spot as last time and the time before that, right here on The Weekend 22.
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6: 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Yeah, we all go through it, so aren't we all the same? I got a thorn in my side. Take it out from where it hides. Throw it in the fire, let it burn in the night.

0: that's glad and good in my soul. Holding steady at number 13 for three consecutive weeks right here on the Weekend 22.
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0: As we pause the countdown part of the show, because what we like to do each week is basically introduce to you a new song we think is a future hit in the making. And we feel these in our gut. And this week, our first gut experience comes to us courtesy of an artist out of Brentwood, Tennessee. And we had a chance to chat with Joseph O'Brien recently and got the scoop behind his new one, More and More.
2: More and More is a funny story because when I first wrote it, I actually didn't think I was going to release it. I thought I was going to pitch it to another artist. But I was playing the demo for my wife in the car one day, and she just started bawling and told me, like, Joseph, you have to release this. So I was like, oh, okay. I took a little bit of a leap of faith and decided to put it out. But it wasn't until the song was completely finished that I'm in the car driving, and I'm just crying as I listen to this song because it touches on how I fall short consistently. I can't escape my sinful tendencies. But God's grace has been lavished upon me, and it doesn't dry up, and it doesn't run out. There is literally no debt that I could rack up that God's grace isn't able to afford. So praise God that every time I ask for forgiveness, He's faithful, gracious, and just to forgive.
0: Hey, thank you so much, Joseph. Well, without delay, here is our first pick for a future hit from Joseph O'Brien. This is More and More on the Weekend 22.

0: That's More and More from Joseph O'Brien. It's our first pick for a future hit right here on The Weekend 22. And real quick, before you get back to the countdown, I want to remind you, hit up our website, weekend22.com. Number one, that's where you can go to sign up for the Weekend 22 newsletters and even vote in our weekly polls. 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And now back into Countdown we go with Bodie as he spends his second week at number 12 with Say So on The Weekend 22.
1: Number 12. If you say so.

0: That's Bodie holding steady at number 12 with Say So right here on the Weekend 22. And hey, don't go anywhere. Coming up next, we've got this second half of the countdown for you with the latest headed your way from Halvey and No Big Deal. Plus, everything you need to know about how you can connect up with us here at the show and even share that feedback of yours online and more. 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
1: You've probably heard the advice about discussing anything other than politics and religion. Both topics get their fair share of headlines, and often those are negative. However, if you do get in a conversation about religion, you will often encounter different views, but it usually doesn't get uncomfortable until someone brings up Jesus. Why is Jesus such a polarizing topic? Could it be that we like options and doing things our own way, but Jesus shines a light on the certain failure of that approach? The Bible tells us the only thing that brings true spiritual fulfillment is getting to know the real Jesus and having a personal relationship with Him. The Bible also tells us of a side of Jesus we don't hear about often enough, the Jesus who would rather hang out with sinners than priests, and the Jesus who forgave people who had a sin-filled past and made them whole. If you've never known Jesus this way before, and you would like to find out more about having a personal relationship with Him, call us at 888-NEED-HIM or go to chataboutjesus.com.

0: 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And now in the countdown, we've got Grace On Me from Lin V zooming up three spots, taking over number 11 on the Weekend 22.
1: Number 11.

0: That's Lin V up three positions to number 11 with Grace on Me right here on the Weekend 22. And hey, now, Halvey, if you haven't heard about this, he's wrapping up his See You Tonight tour as we speak. So the 33 City Live tour kicked off back in August on the 12th in St. Louis, Missouri. And the final two landing spots are Cincinnati, Ohio, and Atlanta, Georgia this weekend. So congrats, Halvey, Indie Tribe, and Kaijon Boone on a successful run. And Halvey's on the countdown now. We have to find him a spot lower, though. Down one to number 10. It's Halvey and No Big Deal with Rooftop on the Weekend 22.
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1: 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Down a spot this week to number 10 on the Weekend 22. Oh, by the way, if you happen to be on X or Twitter, if you still call it that instead, you'll find us right there with you. 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

0: That's Demons from Josiah Queen. Up a spot this week, taking over number 9 on the Weekend 22. And hey, don't go anywhere. Coming up next, we got your brand new poll question of the week for you, as well as your results from last time. Rachel James is going to swing back through to get you caught up with all the latest music news. And speaking of latest, we've got a first, a chat with Gabe Von Ovid on the show. And, well, of course, music, more countdown. It's all coming up right here on the Weekend 22.
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0: Back with more of the Weekend 22 Countdown. I'm Josh Ashton, coming to you with the best hit songs of the week. And hey, I hope you're enjoying your weekend. Now check it out. It's always fun when you get to chat with an artist for the very first time. And that actually happened when we had a chance to sit down with Gabe Von Ovid.
7: So King kind of came, how I kind of got my start as a Christian artist was through TikTok. I was just kind of experimenting with singing to the Lord, and I was just writing stuff on my piano. And I happened to write that one on my piano, played a couple chords, and just said, let me tell you about the King. And the song kind of came from this concept of just telling people about King Jesus and who he was in this like kind of rap fun style. So I kind of put it on the internet and it did really well. And it was my second song I put out. So I don't even know if I'll continue to like rap a lot, but I enjoy it. And that's kind of how the song flowed. So that was a story about King.
0: Hey, thank you so much, Gabe. And here he is on the countdown, sliding one down to number 8. Here's Gabe Von Ovid with King. On the Weekend 22.
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8: Let me tell you about the King, reigning above, powerful and mighty, came down to love. He sits on the throne, highly seated, for his blood has atoned. He's a roller of stones, can't you see? Let me tell you.

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1: That's King from Gay Vonhoven, dropping a notch this week down to the new home at number 8 on the Weekend 22. And it is time for our new poll question of the week. And this week, we want feedback from you and want to know, with the 57th Annual Dove Awards taking place October 6th, who's your pick for Pop Contemporary Album of the Year? As we're going through the categories, your nominees are Counting My Blessings from Seth Schleter, Jamie McDonald's self-titled Jamie McDonald, King of Hearts from Brandon Lake, Mount Zion from Josiah Queen, and Walk Through Fire from Ben Fuller. And the winner is? Well, you let us know your pick when you cast your vote now at weekend22.com. As we get back into the countdown with Holy Spirit, Won't You Come Down? From John the Kid, as this one jumps a big 4 spots to take over number 7 and snags the title of Biggest Mover of the Week on the Weekend 22.
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3: I had 10,000 tongues. I couldn't tell all that the Lord has done for me.

wife and my kid. Holy Spirit, won't you calm down? Feel the verse, let it flow, let it rain down. Can't do it on my own, I'ma break down. 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This life I'ma lose just to find truth, buried my flesh.

0: That one's pulling off the rare feat of claiming biggest mover of the week for a second straight week. It's John the Kid as he flies up another four positions to his new home this week at number 7 with Holy Spirit Won't You Come Down right here on the Weekend 22. Now Joseph O'Brien, he dropped out his debut album last weekend. And the release, it's called What's Good For Me. It's got 13 songs on it, including a guest appearance from Tyrion. By the way, the Goatee Records album, yeah, it's available everywhere now. And Joseph O'Brien's on the countdown now as well. Here's Trust Fall. Not falling, not rising, just holding steady this week on the Weekend 22.
1: Number 6.

0: fall.
1: 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It's Joseph O'Brien's Trust Fall right here on the Weekend 22.
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3: Matthew West's new album, Jesus is King, is out now, and the final single he released before it may be the most personal thing he's ever written. It's called Younger Me, and Matthew wrote it entirely on his own, which feels fitting given what it's about. The song looks back on the moments that shaped his life and faith, finding God as a teenager, facing rejection in Nashville, meeting his wife, and building a family. Through all of it, he's pointing his younger self back to one simple truth. Trust God through every chapter, because Jesus was enough the whole time. It was the final preview of Jesus is King, which came out this past Friday. The album is built around a really compelling framework. Each of the 12 tracks fills in the blank Jesus is blank, revealing a different part of who he is and what that means for our lives. Matthew is currently out on the Jesus is King tour through October 4th. Find out more at MatthewWest.com. I'm Rachel James with Music News.
1: 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And as far as the countdown goes, stick around because we got plenty of music left on the way coming at you. One from Hopeful, and we'll even bust out new music for you from Gabe Price and Friends. And more. 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
1: Welcome back to the Weekend 22. What's up? I'm Josh Ashton, your host. And hey, I hope you're having a fantastic weekend. Now, Gio, he has been a fast-rising artist in the Christian hip-hop scene over the past few years. And, well, when we talked to him recently, the 24-year-old got to talking with us about seeing his music as a calling and encouraging others to pursue that calling as well.
7: I see music as a calling over my life because it was something that was definitely placed by God. And so as I continued to do that, there were definitely people in my life, even some family that were like, what are you doing making music? You're never going to be able to survive off of that. But the truth is, it didn't matter what they said because I knew that this was a calling from God, that this was my purpose on earth. I think that often happens a lot where people look at creatives and they're like, get a job or do something that will really impact people, like be a doctor or serve as a minister in the church. But really, my form of spreading the gospel is through music. That's an area that doesn't have much going on right now. So I think that's definitely something that if I could encourage someone who's making music right now or wants to start making music, is that if God has called you to it, he's going to equip you to it. Just focus on him and focus on that goal that you have in mind. And I promise you, it will not go to waste.
1: Hey, Gio, thanks, bud. And here is Gio. And with me as it spends a second week locked at number five on the Weekend 22.
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0: Clock in number 5 again this week in back-to-back weeks. That's with me from Geo right here on the Weekend 22. Now Hopeful, their band, a group made up of 5 friends from Southern California surf and skate scene. So get to know them. Randy James, he's on lead vocals. Hunter Jackson's got guitar covered. Rafael Bastos plays rhythm. Eddie Buona slaps the bass. And James Berrigan rounds out the band on drums. So now that you know them, go ahead and turn it up and enjoy the surf skate scene on your radio right now with Everything Is Better from Hopeful, as it holds down the same spot as last week on the Weekend 22.
1: Number 4.

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0: As we pause the countdown one final time to break away from the numbers to bust out new music to you we think is a future hit in the making. Because what we did earlier in the show, we shared with you new music.

music from Joseph O'Brien. And now got our second pick for a future hit on deck coming into his courtesy of an artist originally out of Redding, California. Talking about Gabe Price and Friends. Here they are with Too Good, our second pick for a future hit on the Weekend 22.

0: That is our second pick for a future hit. It's Gabe Price and Friends, and it's called Too Good. It's right here on The Weeknd 22. Now, Connor Price and Graham released a joint collabo EP entitled 100 earlier this month. The four-song album features tracks Zero to Hero, 10, 11, and Amnesia. I would have thought 12 came next. The duo, they got the idea from a coffee barista, okay? Check out the entire fictional origin story. You can visit Connor's official Instagram page. At three straight weeks at number three, it's got to be automatic. Actually, it is automatic from Halvey and Connor Price, now on The Weeknd 22.
1: Number three.

0: That's Halvey and Cotter Price in Automatic, going back to back to back weeks at number 3, right here on the Weekend 22. And don't go anywhere. We've reached the final pause spot in the countdown. Coming up, we got the reveal of who's holding our number 1 song of the week on the Weekend 22.
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2: Seeing my dad preach and discuss the Bible and then coupled with the stuff we went through at home was difficult to reconcile. And honestly, it made me extraordinarily skeptical about Christianity and whether I want to have anything to do with it. When I was 12, I decided I wanted to be a Christian because I didn't want to go to hell. Since then, honestly, it's been a lot less about hell than it has been about really actually growing in love for who Jesus is. God has taken somebody who is so skeptical and put him in a place where he gets to speak for him. I don't miss the irony of that. My name is Brant Hansen, and I am Second.
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5: Welcome back. And hey, I hope your weekend is going great. And of course, that you are enjoying the countdown. I'm your host, Josh Ashton. Now, earlier in the show, we heard from a Christian dance music duo by the name of Tiki Lau. And now we hear from another Christian dance music duo called Believers, made up of producer Owen Bloomfield and singer-songwriter Jordan Blaine. And Believers check in for their third week in the runner-up spot, with More Like You coming in at number two on the Weekend 22.
6: Number two.

0: That's week three at number two for More Like You. It's from Believers, and it's right here on the Weekend 22, which does bring us to our number one song on the countdown. And Torrin Wells, he is back once again to host the GMA Dove Awards on October 6th. And the singer-songwriter was asked by the awards show some fun questions earlier this week, such as, which artist is most likely to break into song mid-conversation? Which artist is the biggest prankster? Which artist is the funniest? And many more. If you want to check out all of Torrin's answers, which features a lot of Pat Barrett, by the way, you could visit his official Instagram page. And Torrin's on the countdown now, along with his bud, Miles Minnick, as they keep second to none at number one, spending 13 weeks in the number one spot on the Weekend 22.
1: Number one.

0: That's our number one song for a 13th straight week. It's Tora Wells and Miles Minnick with Second to None, wrapping things up here on the Weekend 22. And hey, real quick before we bounce out, I want to say thanks again to all of our guests for joining in, from Jordan Feliz to Joseph O'Brien, Gabe Von Oven, and Gio. 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You can also find us on Insta under the name The Weekend 22 Countdown. Our executive producers are Kid Farley and Brandon Rabar. The Weekend 22 is produced by Jason Burrows. Rachel James has you up to date with all the latest music news and research and script for Weekend 22. They're made possible by Brandon Rabar. Hey, and one last time, I'm Josh Ashton. As always, enjoy getting to spend my time with you, counting down the best hit songs of the week. Now I want you to have a great weekend. Yeah, go out, enjoy it. Oh, or what's left of it.
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1: Get ready. It's time to move from the place you are right now to the place you were meant to be. John Tesh with you once again. And do you need a reason to take a vacation? How about this? It's good for your heart. Researchers at Syracuse University asked study participants how many vacations they'd taken the previous 12 months. The result? People who took the most vacations

0: had the lowest risk for metabolic syndrome. It's a combination of symptoms linked to cardiovascular problems, including high blood pressure, high cholesterol, belly fat, and high insulin levels. And the researchers found that a person's odds of having metabolic syndrome decreased by a full 25% for every vacation they took. The Syracuse University researchers believe this is partly because getting a chance to relax and decompress decreases stress, which is a key factor in cardiovascular disease. Plus, many studies show that socializing, whether it's with your travel companions or people you meet on vacation, can also reduce stress and boost your mood, which has been shown to improve overall health and longevity. So, if you want a healthier heart, the researchers recommend making sure you use all of your vacation days. Will do.
1: Intelligence for your life.
0: Coming up, I have a simple stroke risk test. How many hours did you work last week? If your answer is anything over 40, you don't want to miss this story. I'm going to tell you about a new study that says the more we work, the more likely we are to suffer a stroke. Stand by for that.

0: All right, here's a warning for all of us workaholics. A new study says the more hours we work, the greater our risk for a stroke. This is based on research involving more than 500,000 workers. All of them were healthy when the study started, but when researchers checked in years later, here's what they found. First, workers who logged between 40 and 50 hours a week had a 10% higher risk for stroke compared to those who worked 40 a week or less. And then when workers increased their workload to 54 hours a week, their stroke risk more than doubled. And for those who worked 55 hours a week or more, their stroke risk more than tripled. Why would working overtime make us prime candidates for a stroke? The researchers tell us the most obvious reason is stress, because chronic stress narrows our arteries and raises our blood pressure, a combination that makes us more prone to the blood clots. Plus, working longer hours means we're less physically active, which causes blood to pool, right? But even if you're working 60 hours a week to pay the bills, you can lower your stroke risk by taking breaks. Research now shows that a 5-minute walk every hour is all it takes to lower your blood pressure and prevent clots from forming.
1: Intelligence for your life.
0: And coming up, you know if you don't wash a plate well enough, there's old food residue left on it. Well, the same thing happens to our brain when we multitask, and that residue, it slows you down mentally. And with your brain, it's called attention residue. So in a moment, I'm going to share the fix for this attention residue from Georgetown University professor Cal Newport. Love his books. This is a fix from Cal, which he says will make you 40% more productive.

0: As you know from listening to this program, multitasking slows us down big time because we're not really doing two things at once. We're switching from task to task, and it doesn't make us more productive. It leads to more mistakes and makes each task take longer to complete. In fact, it makes everything we do take 40% longer. And here, finally, is a big reason why. According to Georgetown University computer science professor Cal Newport, it has to do with what he calls attention residue. Like, you know how if you don't wash a plate well enough, there's old food residue left on it? Same thing happens to our brain when we don't complete a task. Attention residue. We're still thinking about our previous task when we start another one. So we're not completely focused on what we're doing. We have leftover attention residue. So our expert says your best bet to be mega productive is to set aside enough time to completely finish projects before starting on the next one. There you have it.
1: Intelligence for your life.
2: Say.

0: You morning people. No, I'm serious.
1: Well, here's some good news. Experts say we should no longer stress about getting older because once we hit middle age, so think around the age 45, we do become better people. We become less selfish, and we exhibit that by being truly happy for others instead of jealous and feeling good about giving money away instead of being stingy. This is according to research from the University of Oregon. They found after the age of 45, people do score higher on personality tests for altruism. And the reward centers of the brain light up more when they witness money going to charity than the brains of younger people. Also, the researchers found that the older we get, the more we do good things just for the joy of helping.

0: helping other people without expecting anything in return or any recognition. The researchers say this is because by the time we reach middle age, we have enough life experience under our belt that we know how our actions can benefit others, and we think more about others than we do ourselves. Yay, oldness.
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3: Health and Wellness Files. Next time you're at the market, you might want to pick up a few mangoes. A study from Texas A&M University has now found people who eat 1.5 mangoes every day, they have better blood sugar control, less inflammation in their body, and decreased blood pressure even. Another study from Oklahoma State found that people who drank a mango shake with breakfast were able to offset the negative effects of a fatty meal. So what is it about mango that does the trick? It's the combination of vitamin C and fiber. And when the bacteria in your gut breaks down mango, it releases beneficial phytochemicals. The magic of the mango.
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0: liar.
1: Welcome back, John Tesh. Now with Give Gerard a
2: yes.
1: Give. We have another one of those wedding trends, and you and I are like the wedding reporters now.
2: Basically.
1: Millennials don't want a standard honeymoon anymore.
2: No.
1: You've seen this with some of your younger friends. They want many moons instead of one honeymoon. So it's all about taking your honeymoon in small doses. So instead of 2 weeks in the Bahamas, you spend a

0: long weekend there, and then you go to a foreign city for a few days, and then a few months later, you spend a few days in the mountains. You've seen this?
1: I have seen it. I've seen it. I think it's part of a general trend of people getting married later in life, and they kind of don't need to get away together as much as they used to need to get away together. A lot of times, it's true that people are living together before they get married. So the honeymoon, the like going away together, they're really establishing the cohabitation thing. Not as much of a deal anymore, but a weekend in the mountains to celebrate their marriage. Totally something people are into. I've seen it a lot. My buddy just got married, and yes, he did Hawaii, but he did Hawaii for like 5 days instead of 2 weeks, and then he did other trips with his new wife.
0: They were also saying, the study was saying that some of these folks are afraid of losing their job too, so they want to keep it short. Yeah,
1: yeah, because you're not 22 and working as a clerk somewhere, and you're just taking people are getting married older now. It's changing everything about weddings. People are getting married older. They're getting married more times, and as a result, weddings they are a changing.
0: And also destination weddings are pretty big right now.
1: Oh, yeah. Because then, you have to pay for fewer guests because nobody shows up.
0: Yeah, I like that, man.
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over this nation ultimately. And our prayer is that God would be the head, he would be the center of his church again. That every wall would be torn down. There would be no more division, no more strife. Amen? Can we believe that tonight? Can we just lift our hands? Father, that's our cry, that you would make us one, that you would use

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1: John Tesh with you. Intelligence for your life. We're always talking about strength training. Gosh, there's so many benefits. Brain health, gut health, longevity. It's great for weight loss, your metabolism, and your mood. But here's one thing that cardiovascular exercise has over strength and resistance training. It's better for our brain health. Neuroscientist Dr. Andrew Huberman says cardio improves brain function. Huberman's stuff is great, by the way, and you can find it on YouTube. So he says focus, memory, and creativity are improved for hours after exercising. Resistance and strength training, which involves lifting weights or lifting your own body in a push-up, for example, it doesn't have the same huge effect. The thing, Huberman says, cardio has over strength training is increased blood flow and oxygen intake. Cardio also raises levels of feel-good, energizing neurotransmitters like dopamine and epinephrine. And cardio exercise releases more BDNF, the protein that's like Miracle Grow for your brain cells. Studies have shown a link between an increase in BDNF production and a stronger memory and a lower risk for Alzheimer's disease. Of course, ideally, you would get both forms of exercise. But if you have a mentally challenging day ahead, he says nothing beats a good dose of cardio. This is why Dr. Huberman says the best time to perform mentally challenging tasks is 1 to 3 hours after cardio exercise.
2: Intelligence for your life.
1: And coming up, I'm going to tell you about a concept called type 2 fun. Psychologists say most of us don't get nearly enough of it. I'll explain what it is and why it matters next.
0: This is CIAY, Life 100.7, broadcasting from Whitehorse.
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4: I went out for a run. There was a man who had the door of his vehicle open, and he had grabbed me. I knew if I got in his car, I was going to die.

0: this was an attempted abduction for human trafficking. I heard a voice. Right away, I knew it was Jesus. He said, "Don't be fearful. I will never leave you nor forsake you. Not only am I going to regain who Sarah was, but I'm going to come back stronger." Genuine, authentic forgiveness. That's truthfully the only reason I feel like I've been able to heal. I think of Jesus on the cross. I think of him forgiving. God was able to take something so evil and make so much good come out of it.
1: Watch Sarah Taylor's story and others like these at IamSecond.com.

0: Let's talk about a few definitions of fun. So type one fun is easy. We get it from watching a movie, going to a birthday party, or eating a great meal. It feels good while it's happening. Type two fun is different, however. It's the hike that destroys your legs, the project that made you question everything, the sourdough recipe you tried over and over until it finally worked. It's not fun in the moment, but it's deeply satisfying afterward. Type two fun. Experts say these are the types of experiences that build confidence, resilience, and emotional strength. Licensed psychotherapist Rebecca Moravec says our brains naturally seek comfort and familiarity, but when we push ourselves past our comfort zone, it teaches us we can handle uncertainty and overcome challenges. But we're living in a world that's optimized for comfort. We can get anything delivered to our door and stream, scroll, and avoid discomfort. But taking on manageable challenges will make us appreciate everyday life more. You know the feeling. It strengthens our ability to cope with stress. You can even experience type 2 fun in small doses. An ice bath, maybe, hot sauna, or intense exercise for just 15 seconds. So instead of going for what seems easiest, we say reach for things that make you feel alive, even if the reward comes after the fact. That is type 2 fun.
1: Intelligence for your life.
0: Coming up, if you want to live a successful, meaningful life, there are a few qualities you need right away. I'll tell you what they are according to the book, The 10 Laws of Enduring Success. This is great, and it's next.

0: All right, my intelligent friends, if you want to live a successful, meaningful life, there are a few qualities you need. This comes from the book, The 10 Laws of Enduring Success. Great book, law number one. You got to have a purpose. The problem is most people don't discover their true purpose until a crisis forces them to reevaluate their lives. It's happened to me a couple of times. Illness, job loss, things like that. But the book's author says we don't have to wait for a disaster. Instead, think about what matters most to you, whether you want to help people in need, spend more time with your grandkids, get closer to God. Find a way to do it. We were created to have a purpose. Another law for a successful life, initiative. Successful people are always thinking, what's the next step that'll get me closer to my goal? So vow to do one thing every day that moves you forward. And then you got to have courage. Courage means taking a chance, a risk, when you aren't certain of the outcome. Quitting your job, for example, to start your own business so you can do something you're passionate about. Be your own boss. It's okay to be scared to death. But being courageous means you recognize that fear and you choose to act anyway. Again, the book, The 10 Laws of Enduring Success.
1: Tell us what you think. Facebook.com/John Tesh.

Welcome back to Intelligence for Your Life. And if you struggle to stay positive, try these research-backed tips to feel more upbeat. Twice a day, take a minute to write down your thoughts as they come to you. Don't pick and choose. Don't analyze them. Just jot down what you're thinking and feeling. Psychologist Dr. Tim Sharp says this helps build awareness of negative thought patterns. He says you can't change something if you don't realize you're doing it. And then every night, write down three things you're grateful for. Do that every day, and you'll train your brain to look for positives rather than negatives. One more way to feel more upbeat? Add more color to your meals. A Harvard study found that optimists have higher blood levels of carotenoids than pessimists. Those are plant pigment antioxidants found in red, yellow, and orange vegetables. And they increase the chemicals in your brain that

So we know that the high sugar foods we tend to eat all summer, like ice cream for me, popsicles for my grandkids, and then frappuccinos, it can make us feel gassy and bloated. That's because sugar feeds our intestinal bacteria and makes it multiply. Here's a solution. Sip a glass of mint iced tea. We're talking about mint iced tea again. Peppermint contains menthol, which stalls the growth of gas-producing bacteria. Mint also relaxes stomach muscles. It has an antispasmodic effect, which means it can relieve gas and cramping. In fact, UCLA scientists found that sipping a glass of mint tea after meals helped reduce stomach trouble for up to 69% of people who were tested.

0: I love Laura Vanderkam. She wrote the book, What the Most Successful People Do Before Breakfast. I'm sure she's written a couple of other books, but that book was really important to me.
1: Yep.
0: And wasn't just like her ideas, was she gave examples of very successful people and the kind of stuff that they did before breakfast. And but one of the things that she gives, which is a bit, you're going to consider it a bit unusual, but it's how important a morning connection with your partner is.
1: Oh, yeah.
0: So she found that these successful people, they spent morning time with their spouse or their partner. They said it's a very popular habit with successful people. So mornings are generally quieter and less hectic, which makes it a great time to connect and discuss important matters. I mean, especially somebody who has three kids like you, when you and your wife get home, I mean, it's like, okay, let's have a serious conversation. And no,
1: everybody's tired. You've got the kids to put to bed. You've got practices and dinner and dishes and all of the day to put away. Here's my advice to you if you really want to make this a habit. Cut out one episode of television at night, right?
0: Uh-huh, yeah.
1: So you're going to bed a half an hour earlier. Wake up a half an hour before everybody else does in your house. So for us, we have kids. They're out of bed by 6:30. You wake up at 6. You have the coffee or tea or whatever your morning ritual drink is together alone before the day starts.
0: Right.
1: That will create real relational intimacy in your life. It's hard to do. It's hard to get in the habit, but that's the shortcut to get there.
0: Yeah. And listen, from experience, together, Gib and I have been married for over 50 years. Not to each other.
1: Yeah.
0: We have 50 years of marriage. But, it's easier to solve the problem and enhance your relationship before stuff
1: starts,
0: it's just too much work to undo it all.
1: The stress of the day, this is before the stress of the day has hit you.
0: Right.

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4: 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Man, coming up on the show, comedic legend Tommy Davidson stops through the show. They're doing a charity event for the arts program, and they're doing it out of Houston. We'll talk to him coming up in segment three. Segment four, we got tons of new music. And then segment two, Mark White shows up with his Make a Difference Minute. And also, a little controversy on one of these songs in the countdown this week, plus new music. So sit back and relax. Let's get into the countdown, kicking things off with the number 15 song, Usher in the Spirit. Here's Aaron Cole.
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0: Usher and the Spear right there at the number 15 spot. Coming up at number 14 is Forrest Frank with Jesus Is Alive.
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2: Muhammad is still in his tomb, and Joseph Smith is still in his tomb, and Buddha is still in his tomb, and Confucius is still in his tomb, but there is one man.

0: I remember when both of those songs were the top two songs in the nation. They're still sticking around in the countdown. Been a long time. I would love to count up the weeks that they actually spent in the countdown. It was Forrest Frank and Aaron Cole kicking things off. It is the Blessed Beats Live Weekend Syndicated Show. My name is Marcus Sullivan. 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And go ahead and make a donation to the efforts that we're trying to do with Christian hip hop. All right. The number 13 song is Location. Here's Indie Tribe coming straight at us.
1: Number 13.

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1: 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I could actually pick a handful of songs from their album. I think that should be up for Album of the Year. I'm talking about Words Played and Ann Demenio. But they come in at number 12 with Benny Hinn.
2: Number 12.

0: 11 songs to go inside the Blessed Beast Live weekend syndicated show. Make sure you stick around in segment three. Tommy Davidson stops through and talks about his charity work and his comedic career. We'll be talking about that in segment three. He's going to be checking in just like this song at number 11. Here's Aha Gazelle.
1: Number 11. Hold on.

0: Some things you just can't fake. 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Don't call me with no fake check-ins. I'm frying, so like them flakes, I'm great.
1: That was Aha Gazelle at number 11 checking in. Now I got to send a shout-out to my savior. See how these countdowns is folding out? Gotta love it. Josh P. featuring No Big Deal. It goes like this.
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I know Fall Festival is coming up this month. 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
2: Yeah, man. Never let nobody tell you what God can't do, man. 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

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We count them down 15, down to number one. If you want to simply text us just to check in with us, I encourage you to 281-886-3915. He did it, Akleso featuring my homie. This is Ty Brazel at number eight.

0: Bless Beats Live Weekend Syndicated Show segment number 2. It's brought to you by Lockdown Love. Thank you, sir. Thank you, ma'am, who have sown seeds over some time into this feature. I'm in the process of adding new prison institutions. If you didn't know why we do the Lockdown Love feature, it's because it is heard inside of prison units around the nation. If I could do a quick roll call, I would say Idaho State Prison, Knoxville State Prison, Montana State Prison, Wyoming State Prison, and a few, I want to say Indiana maybe. I have to go look, but the Bless Me Show does air in prison units around the nation. So simply donate to our cause, to where we call it Lockdown Love, to where inmates can actually call us collect. We answer the phone, we pray with them, we talk to them, maybe talk sports, maybe talk life, maybe talk healing. 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I got to thank you for your generosity. Or if you're a Cash App person, simply drop us a Cash App at Blessed Beats. And remember, Beats is spelled with a Z. All right, let's keep the countdown going, trying to keep you safe. New music is coming straight at us. Here's 1K Few. This one's called Safe, featuring Timbaland. Check it out.
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0: New stuff, 1K Fuel. It's called Say, featuring Timbaland on the track right there. Let me know what you think about it at Blessed Beast Live on Instagram. Right now, KB, I would say earlier, Andy Mineo and Words Player should be up for Album of the Year, but this guy's going to give him a run for it. Here he is, Speak Through Me, KB, at number six.
1: Number six.

0: KB, speak through me right there at the number six spot inside the Blessed Beats Live Weekend Syndicated Show. Now, this song right here has all kinds of social media controversy on it. A lot of the pundits are talking about it. I don't think this guy's ever been on this Christian hip-hop countdown, but this song is, he's kind of Christian hip-hop, and the artist that he got on it, she's definitely hip-hop, but I don't think she's a Christian. So should it be on this countdown? It is Spotify's number one song. It comes in at number five. New stuff. This song has so much buzz about it. Let me know what you think. It's called This Time. Here's Kirk Franklin featuring Glorilla.
1: Number five.

0: Kirk Franklin, Glorilla, this time right here. It's on the Bless Me's Live Weekend Syndicated Show. I'm going to open up the text lines, 281-886-3915. Your thoughts, your comments, text me right now. As we get into the number four song, 116 Crew and Lecrae. They show up with this one. It's called Fight.
1: Number four.
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0: Three songs to go inside the Blessed Beats Live weekend syndicated show. We're getting close. Will we have a new number one? Stick and stay, and we'll find out. But right now, number three, he made his way back into the countdown. Hovi at number three with Dave.
1: Number three.

0: 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Remember, beats is spelled with the Z, B-E-A-T-Z. The number two songs, we're headed to the dog pit. They're back. Talking about Wordplay and Andy Mania.
1: Number two.

0: And we made it to the number one song this week inside the Blessed Beast Live Weekend Syndicated Show. He's back three times this week on the countdown. Andy Mineo, this time he's teaming up with No Big Deal for the number one song in rotation. Speaking of rotation, this song, it's called Rotation. Check it out. Number one, Andy, No Big Deal, Rotation.
1: Number one.

0: Ah, I like the rotation right there. See what I did, Andy Mineo? No big deal. Takes the number one spot this week inside the Blessed Beast Live Weekend Syndicated Show. You want to get a replay of the show, simply go to the website, blessedbeast.com. You get the top 15 songs from right there from this week. All right, it's time to check in Alabama with the homie Mark White as he makes a difference in 1 minute. Mark?
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3: Nurses are the most modest people. They don't want to talk about themselves. And they say, well, I don't do anything. Yes, you do. You do a lot. And the kids in the community know you for what you do. And we're so humble and humble that we don't want to tell our own story. But if we don't tell our story, it'll be lost. I stumbled on a book during COVID that says, it's not bragging if it's true. And a young person wrote it. But if it's true, and it's the story that needs to be told, it's not boasting, it's sharing the story. Otherwise, it will never be known. And so we did an invite to all these people. They gave us reluctantly information about them, and I created a PowerPoint with 250 people on each slide. And everybody got an invite to come to this Zoom. And we featured everybody on the slide and opened up their camera and read about them. There we have the book. And then because we had such rich data, we didn't want to leave the ones out that were deceased already. So in the back of the book, there's a chapter with those notable nurses we know that created a lot of history, and they have gone on. And if we don't put their name somewhere, they'll be lost.
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1: 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It's going to get real funny. I'm talking to comedic legend Tommy Davidson. That's next.

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5: 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Man, coming up on the show, comedic legend Tommy Davidson stops through the show. They're doing a charity event for the arts program, and they're doing it out of Houston. We'll talk to him coming up in segment three. Segment four, we got tons of new music. And then segment two, Mark White shows up with his Make a Difference Minute. And also, a little controversy on one of these songs in the countdown this week, plus new music. So sit back and relax. Let's get into the countdown, kicking things off with the number 15 song, Usher in the Spirit. Here's Aaron Cole.
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0: Usher and the Spear right there at the number 15 spot. Coming up at number 14 is Forrest Frank with Jesus Is Alive.
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2: Muhammad is still in his tomb, and Joseph Smith is still in his tomb, and Buddha is still in his tomb, and Confucius is still in his tomb, but there is one man.

0: I remember when both of those songs were the top two songs in the nation. They're still sticking around in the countdown. Been a long time. I would love to count up the weeks that they actually spent in the countdown. It was Forrest Frank and Aaron Cole kicking things off. It is the Blessed Beats Live Weekend Syndicated Show. My name is Marcus Sullivan. 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And go ahead and make a donation to the efforts that we're trying to do with Christian hip hop. All right. The number 13 song is Location. Here's Indie Tribe coming straight at us.
1: Number 13.

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1: 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I could actually pick a handful of songs from their album. I think that should be up for Album of the Year. I'm talking about Words Played and Ann Demenio, but they come in at number 12 with Benny Hinn.
2: Number 12.

0: 11 songs to go inside the Blessed Beast Live weekend syndicated show. Make sure you stick around in segment 3. Tommy Davidson stops through and talks about his charity work and his comedic career. We'll be talking about that in segment 3. He's going to be checking in just like this song at number 11. Here's Aha Gazelle.
1: Number 11.
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0: Some things you just can't fake. 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I'm frying, so like them flakes, I'm great.
1: That was Aha Gazelle at number 11 checking in. Now I got to send a shout-out to my savior. See how these countdowns is folding out? Gotta love it. Josh P. featuring No Big Deal. It goes like this.
2: Number 10.

0: 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I know Fall Festival is coming up this month. I know if you're a believer like me, sometimes you don't let your kids do the thing Halloween. I know my kids do trunk or treats. They do Fall Festivals. 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

0: 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We count them down 15, down to number one. If you want to simply text us just to check in with us, I encourage you to 281-886-3915. He did it, Aclesso featuring my homie. This is Ty Brazel at number eight.
1: Number eight.

0: And by the time when I was about probably about 4 or 5 years old, my dad, you know, chose alcohol over my brother and I. He left us and never came back.
1: Staigute, welcome, my friends, to The Storyteller, where you'll find First Nations people from across Native North America who are following Jesus Christ without reservation. On today's program, we'll hear from a Navajo elder who grew up without knowing what love was. In fact, he felt rejected and became angry, and that led to a path of destruction that nearly cost him everything. Here's Milt Sherlison as he introduces himself in his Navajo language.
0: My name is Milton Sherlison, and I'm from Tohatchee, and my clan is Sasakadi Nishlingo, Senabilpashishin, Ado Shin Tashichi, Ado Chenjikin Tashinada, Wadayitan Nishle. As my early remember going back, I grew up in Church Rock and at the Standing Rock. When I was just a little kid, I see these people walking around, which was on my father's side of family. Later I found out that there were a lot of alcohol substance abuse in their family. Went on, mom tried

step grandma, I guess, they were there. They have livestock, and that from day one that began to herd sheep, and they kind of adopted me as a grandson. Of course, just a kid just came on the scene and took care of livestock, sheep and goats. Later on, went to boarding school. Then after boarding school, was out to elementary down to up to high school, which I went down to Phoenix the first time. Went to a big city, a lot of Native Americans and a lot of different nationality or different tribes. They were going to school there, and that's where I finished high school. Then from there, that I went to a special training down in Dallas, Texas. From there, entered the military service, spent several years there. Then I came back, and I was already began to use alcohol quite a bit. And time went on, it just increased. And later on, I came to the world of a rodeo, and not necessarily as a with sober minded, with a lot of my friends and drinking, partings. And I spent several years in there. I met a lot of friends. Along that line, you know, in those years, I met my wife. As I said, you know, I've been raised in a very traditional family, the teachings, growing to be a medicine man. And also later on, the new movement was the Peyoteism, Native American Church. I was ordained in that movement. My wife was pretty much on the other side of it, with traditional ways, yes, but the same way too, that was raised by her immediate family, in a sense, you know, her sisters, whose mom and dad was pretty much, you know, using a lot of substance abuse. So she kind of was raised in a very independent. She doesn't really know about the traditional ways of teaching, but I was groomed pretty much into that. So when it came together, through the interest of rodeo, that's how that we came together. But we got to know each other, and she stuck around. I sought a job. Matter of fact, I would say that was given a job that with a big corporation, IBM, then spent 20 years with the company. But one thing that I want to stress is about my relationship with my father. When I was a kid there, you know, a little one that probably about 4 or 5 years old, every time when he comes home, he always comes home drunk. He always said that my number one son, he could play with me, always being rough with me to be a man. And he always makes me cry. I remember that. Whenever he comes home, you know, close to home, you know, my aunties, my uncle used to hide me, different hiding places. And by the time when I was probably about 4 or 5 years old, my dad, you know, chose alcohol over my brother and I. He left us and never came back. All these years growing up, it's just kind of strange. As I said, you know, went to a new family, grandpa's family, and went to boarding school. And that the holidays, kids been picked up by fathers or their grandmother, grandparents, and there was nobody. I stayed at the boarding school for about 9 months. Nobody would come pick me up. And that the grandparents that raised me, they are very, very, very strict. There was hardly any love was mentioned. So I yearned for that word, that relationship. Never had that. And finally, that I want to run away, was treated very harsh. Want to run away, but to who? I didn't know anybody besides my mother there and that this new family. So I was like a prisoner, you might say, at this family here. For years past, I finally realized that, you know, they didn't really know how to express love verbally in their actions. Almost half of my life, I finally realized that they love me. I believe that's at my beginnings, since I was a kid, you know, that I never felt that love. Someone with a body would come up to me and say, you know, son, grandson, I love you so much, would really hold me. I never had that experience all my life. So there's all this anger built up
what's wrong with me? Am I...

look something like stupid in a sense, or not good looking, or whatever it is. Nobody wanted to come close to me. Just thinking back on it, how many other Native youth had to go through this? The relationship among the Native brothers and sisters by families is not being expressed openly to where they're, you know, it's a son, daughter, grandkids. We love you so much. It always seemed to be absent. So we went through life in a sense that, you know, that always searching, always searching. And all this anger built up in me tremendously. Now that when I became a father and we have two children, two girls, my life begins to go downhill. And one day my wife says, you're not getting any better. Perhaps you need to go back to your relatives. One thing that I had was, I love my girls, my daughters. I can't leave them. Now, most families, they always sent their kids to VBS. That's what we did. And our oldest daughter was about 3 years old. And she knew that. She heard the word of God, all the singing. And she knew that in her little mind, says, this is what Dad needs. He used to invite me. And they usually ask the children to invite, to bring their parents. The last day, Friday, we'll have a little mini service. Of course, they asked me, you know, after I came back from work, of course, to me, I got more important things to do. Go take out with my buddies and go drinking. So I turned it down. So I left. And my wife took the kids. And she was there at the church. And that's when she received Christ. And that I was gone for the whole weekend. Came home early Sunday morning. And my wife tried to tell me, honey, there's something happened in my life. Says, I gave my life to the Lord Jesus Christ. And I said, sure, sure, they all say that. I don't want to hear it. And the argument starts. Then she waited until the next morning. That's when my daughter came in and said, Dad, would you come with us? She was crying. So finally I said, tell Mom to wait. So I got dressed up, went to church. And I smelled like a brewery. And sitting there among the congregation, as the pastor was up there and talk about the messages, a lot of people say that, you know, were just tailor-made for me, so to speak, of how God loves. So many people, regardless what nationality you belong to, all the problem that we've gone through, whatever trash that we have, that He loves us so much, of how Jesus Christ went to the cross for us, of all the sin that what we have done was poured on Him, of how that nailed to the cross was finished, was paid in full. That's when I got convicted. I mean, this God, that what I've done, I'm so messed up that He loved me. This God of the universe, I was convicted. That's when I just can't sit still. I can't. I have to. Raised my hand, you know, and pastors invited those people that raised their hand. I went down the aisle, and the pastor says, how can I pray for you? And I said, you know, I'm worthless. I'm trash. I don't know how to be a husband, be a father. So pastor says, won't you tell it to God? By the time I was crying, I got on my knees. I tell God, says, I don't know who you are, but God, forgive me. Take me. I'm trash. I don't know how to be a husband, be a father. Please, I beg you. He did. He heard my prayer. From then on, I got just sobered up. It seemed like everything just fell off. All the weight, all the tread was on me. It just disappeared. I feel like a new person, a young man, just, my gosh, so wonderful, I can't even describe it. The verse that comes to mind right now is 2 Corinthians 5:17. Therefore, if any person is in Christ, he's a new creation or new creature. Old things have passed away, new things have come. That's who I was. From day one, they were so happy. The life changed. Whatever they shared with me, I know in the past that they used to be hesitant to come close to me. Especially when I'm coming home drunk. Nowadays, you know, most every day now, come up to, hey, daddy, let's do this, let's do this. Wow, that's so wonderful. We went to church
every Sunday.

0: We want to be there. We want to take our kids to church. We attend a lot of Bible studies. Our pastors that shepherd us, Bible studies tremendously, put a lot of their lives in our lives of how that it's not that because of their Anglos or missionaries or pastors. No, because they were children of God, caring so much for someone, a new babe in Christ, and they shepherd us. But that has been changed, and wanted to see my dad. Went to Utah, which I found him at his grave, and all that anger was dumped completely. I'm glad that the early life of my life, this discipleship was established tremendously. I think that's what I am now. Begin to realize the salvation is so wonderful, and His love, forgiveness, repentance. Begin to realize what He did for this kid that nobody want. I'm glad He did that to me.
1: My friend, what God did for Milt, He can do for you. 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
3: 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All right, Miles Minnick, Lecrae, and No Big Deal, new stuff, and it goes like this.

0: Absolutely love that one. Miles Minnick featuring some of the biggest artists in Christian hip-hop, Lecrae and No Big Deal. 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More new music. Jesus Christ, Zonti, where you been? Here he is right now.
1: Hi. Welcome to the moon. This is our legacy. God remembers.

0: 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Hey, just letting you know, I am working on season 3 of The Bible is Better Than Netflix. Season 3 of The Bible is Better Than Netflix. If you want a copy of season 1, it's up on the website, blessedbees.com. And if you want a copy of season 2, get ready. Next week, I'll put the pre-orders out so that you can actually go out and get it, all right? Going into this next song, Caleb Gordon. He's had a lot of issues about controversy this year. Here's what he had to say about the latest controversy. Check it out.
1: I never truly gave my side about this Caleb Gordon controversy thing. I've been on tour for the last 3 months, so I finally got the time to sit down and give my side. I ain't trying to have you pick no side or what's going on, but this is what's happening from my end, because I seen y'all gotten a lot of narratives. But this is my truth of what I believe. And you can believe it or you don't. It really don't matter to me. So you can hear me clearly, and I said this before. The song Smacker is not about one person. Smacker is a term that I flipped and made it a Christian term. Same way y'all say y'all be shooting demons. I just said, yo, I'm a smacker because I confront issues. That's how I used it. And I'm seeing people are like, nah, you lying. That's cap. You know it's about one person. Okay, well, then why do I got multiple artists hit me up thinking it's about them? Then they're going to be like, oh, but what about the story post? That's got to be about somebody. Bruh, I've been here for 6 years. You know how many people put me in their story, don't follow me, and it get back to me? In 6 years. And there's people that ain't even Christian rapping no more that used to do that to me. This ain't the first time this happened. But I'm talking about it now on my music, and now it's an issue. And mind you, if you've really been paying attention, I had multiple situations this year where there's multiple Christian rappers trying to come at me all at the same time, trying to say that I'm this, that, and the third, trying to tell me to repent, trying to tell me to do all these things. And I've been in multiple situations. So for one person to think that this whole situation that I went through, all in the situation just to talk about that one person, is insane. I'm one of the biggest Christian artists in the world. And I have multiple Christian artists attacking my page. The most of the people that's attacking my page is Christians. Ain't even people from the world. And mind you, just to show...
0: We definitely have to be praying for the young Caleb Gordon. He definitely had a lot of run-ins and a lot of issues with Christian artists and Christians as he's taken on this Christian hip-hop space. Got to play his new music. This one's called Bend Till It Break, Caleb Gordon. Check this one out.

All right, it's Caleb Gordon right there. Be until it break. Inside the Blessed Bees Live Weekend syndicated show. Definitely got to be praying for him. Going through a whole lot of controversy. And I didn't think Christian hip-hop has that kind of controversy. But this is why we need to be praying for each other. All right, let's run it back. This is called From 808 BZ. Check this one out. New stuff.

808BZ, run it back. I like the way they spelled it, B-A-C-C. In that. It is the Bless Me's Live Weekend syndicated show. If you have an event coming up, maybe this Halloween season, and you don't do Halloween, you do fall festivals and trucker treats, then we are all about that. We don't do the Halloween either. We get out and host these fall festivals and trunk or treats, giving the children something different for Halloween. 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And remember, beats is spelled with a Z. Here's Tommy Zuko with Hold It Down.

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1: Welcome to Enjoying Everyday Life with New York Times bestselling author Joyce Meyer. 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What does it mean to be free? Freedom is a powerful word because it can be used to describe so many aspects of our life. In the Gospel of John, chapter 8, Jesus said that the truth would set us free. What exactly did Jesus mean by this statement? In our society today, many of us struggle through life making wrong choices, living with fear, being offended easily, and even comparing ourselves to other people. The truth that Jesus was talking about is the Word of God. Jesus has already set us free from those things, but we have to choose to believe and determine how we are going to live this life. God is ready to help you and give you the strength you need for every day. Now, here's Joyce with today's teaching, Living a Life of Total Freedom.
2: The fruit of the Spirit, Galatians 5:22, is love, joy, peace, patience, and even temper, kindness, goodness, benevolence, faithfulness, gentleness, meekness, self-control, self-restraint, and continence. And all those who are guided by the Holy Spirit will manifest the fruit of the Spirit. Galatians 5:25 says, if we live by the Holy Spirit, let us walk by the Holy Spirit. If by the Holy Spirit we have our life in God, let us go forward walking in line, our conduct controlled by the Holy Spirit. You know, let me talk to you for a minute about this. The Holy Spirit wanting to control us. The thing is the devil will force control on us. God invites us. The Holy Spirit is saying today, I'm a little bit smarter than you are, Joyce. I know a little more than you do. If you follow me, you'll end up in the right place. If you follow your flesh, you're not gonna like the end result. The Holy Spirit won't force control on you, but he wants every person here today to say, I want you to guide me, I want you to lead me, and I want you to show me what you want me to do. I want to be guided by you. Give me the grace to do what you want me to do. We make choices all the time, and every one of those choices either take us closer to God or further away from him. Every choice that we make, your choice to be here today, takes you closer in your walk with God. They told me that some lady flew here by herself from Alaska just to be in this conference. You know what? I mean, it amazes me the stuff that, and you know why she did that? She didn't do that just because she came to see what I look like in person. God put it on her heart, I'm sure, to be here. And I'm sure she could have thought of 95 different reasons. Well, I don't want to go by myself and I won't know anybody and it's going to be expensive and blah, blah, blah. But if we can just lay aside all the excuses for why we think we can't do what God's telling us to do and just begin to let the Holy Spirit guide us, we'll always end up in the right place at the right time. But it's all about choices. Choices, choices, choices. I'm pretty fond of Ephesians 2:10. It says, for we are God's own handiwork, his workmanship, recreated in Christ Jesus, born anew, that we might do those good works which God predestined and planned beforehand for us, taking paths which he prepared ahead of time that we should walk in them, living the good life which he prearranged and made ready for us to live. So look, I mean, how complicated is that? Jesus said, I died and provided a great life for you. Every one of you, you, and you. Jesus died and he's already prepared and prearranged a great life for every single one of us. He says he's laid the path out. Now all we need to do is walk in it, walk in it. And every step that we take basically equates to a decision that we make. Your decision to be here today will produce good results in your life. Your decision to forgive somebody who hurt you will produce good results in your life. Your decision to save a portion of everything that you make now will give you really good result later on when you're older, and then you won't have to be concerned about how you're going to be taken care of. Your decision to give on a regular basis will pay so many benefits in your life because it's one of the most major godly principles in the Bible from cover to cover. You reap what you sow. A decision to go the extra mile, a decision to get to work on time and to work hard while you're there. That's what gets people promoted. Amen?
3: Amen.
2: Come on, don't act like Felix. Decisions, decisions. The narrow path and the broad path. Don't you like those scriptures in Matthew chapter 7, 13 and 14? Let's look at those. Matthew 7, 13 and 14. He said, there's a narrow path and a broad one. Which do you want to be on? Enter through the narrow gate, for wide is the gate and spacious and broad is the way that leads away to destruction, and many are those who are entering through it. You won't be lonely on the broad path, but on this path you may be. The gate is narrow, contracted by pressure, and the way is straightened and compressed that leads away to life, and few are those who are finding it. Many years ago when I was reading this scripture, I said to the Lord one time, I said, I just feel like my path gets narrower and narrower all the time. In other words, I felt like every time I turned around, there was something else God was letting me know that I shouldn't be doing anymore. You know, you start out over here as a baby Christian. I mean, we still got so much baggage in our life and things that we shouldn't be doing, but we don't even know. Because God deals with us one thing at a time.
3: Yes.
2: One thing at a time. And that's what I love about him. He never overloads us with everything that we need to change all at one time. One thing at a time. He shows us one thing at a time. And all you have to be concerned about is what God is dealing with you about right now.
3: Amen.
2: You don't need to be concerned about what he's dealing with everybody else about. You don't need to be concerned even. I mean, I want you to listen to everything I say today, but I don't want anybody to go home and try to do everything I'm saying all at one time. You need to take it to prayer and say, now, God, where do you want me to start? Give me a starting point. What is it that you want to do in my life? And I want to cooperate with you in that. One step at a time, one thing at a time. And so you go a little bit further on the path, and now all of a sudden this path is getting narrower, and there's some things that you could keep with you back here that all of a sudden don't fit now. And then you want to go on with God, so now you're about here, and now all of a sudden, you know, back here it may be you got to lose that attitude. Then over here somewhere it's like, okay, it's time to deal with your past. And then over here, it's okay, Joyce. Now, you know, really, you can't be pitiful and powerful. It's time to lose that self-pity. Come on, is anybody home here? Choices, all choices. Now, can I feel sorry for myself all my life and go to heaven? I think I can. Because I don't think my salvation is based on whether or not I feel sorry for myself. But if I keep doing what God has shown me not to do, then I cannot expect to have the powerful life that I say that I want to have. So as I murmured often to God, I just don't understand, God. There's so many things that you won't let me do that I see other people do that are Christians. Come on, have you ever had that conversation with God? Why are you so tough on me? And I mean, they go to those movies, they do this, they say that, they but if I do that, you're all over me. And you know what God said to me? Look, Joyce, you've asked me for a lot. Do you want it or not? So I might as well just be honest with you and tell you, for the person who wants all that Jesus died to give you, your path is going to be more narrow even than some other people that you might know. But once again, we're not responsible for anybody but us. Amen? Not responsible for anybody but us. You probably heard me say this, but it just seemed like, I mean, the first, I don't know, 25 years of my walk with God, I just felt like God was just dealing with me about something constantly. You're so glad, aren't you? And I will tell you that things are easier for me now. And they will get easier. But the longer you walk with God, the more you realize of the utter foolishness of arguing with him. It's not going to do any good because he will get his way in the end, or you will stay right where you're at. It's just that simple. But I so didn't want to be the only one that God was dealing with, because I saw the problems other people had. Come on. I mean, I saw their problems. And I wanted to help them fix their problems. And I wanted God to deal with them about their problems. Come on, you know exactly what I'm talking about. And boy, was it so hard on me when God would keep dealing with me and dealing with me and dealing with me. And they just acted like... And I can remember going to Dave and saying, I was just wondering, is God dealing with you about anything? Because I especially wanted God to deal with Dave. I wanted Dave to be nicer to me and not play so many sports and, you know, all the stuff that we don't like. We always want everybody to give up what we don't like, right?
4: Yeah.
2: Amen? If I don't like that, then you need to give it up. And I remember exactly where I was at in the house. We lived in Summer Lake. I was on the steps, and you walked by, and I said, I was just wondering, has God been dealing with you about anything? Because I really felt he needed to be dealt with. And I remember he got this kind of blank look on his face. He said, well, I don't think so. And that stuff used to make me so mad. But see, I understand now, and I want you to understand today, God doesn't want you worrying about anybody else. Come on. God doesn't want you worrying about what he's doing with anybody else, because when it all comes down to it, you're not going to have to answer for them. Oh, this is so good. Self-control. 2 Peter chapter 1, verses 3 through 7. It's a process, isn't it? And you know what? I'll be honest with you. I don't think God cares at all that we haven't arrived. He just wants us to be pressing on. We won't arrive as long as we're in this fleshly body. Paul said, I've not arrived, but one thing I do, I'm pressing toward the mark. And I'm so proud of you because you're pressing toward the mark. Even if you're sitting at home and you watch the program all the way through, I'm proud of you that you didn't turn it off because I was talking about self-control. I mean, it's easy at home to get rid of me. It's harder in here. You want to get rid of me at home, all you got to do is just... However, you might find me on the next channel too. 2 Peter 1:3, for his divine power has bestowed upon us all things that are requisite and suited to life and godliness. So get this. His promises, his power, his promises have provided for us everything that's necessary to live a wonderful life. And then the next sentence is important, and it comes through the full personal knowledge of him. You can't have what God wants you to have based on your grandma's faith. You can't have it because you've got a pastor that really knows God. It has to come through full personal knowledge of him. And you know what that takes? Time.
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Tonight we want to talk about the process of change. How many of you want to have a change in some area of your life? Okay. Well, I need to back up and ask another question first. How many of you want to change yourself? You know, usually we have to change before our circumstances change. Did you know that? Did you know that? Usually we have to change, and many times God's using our circumstances to drive us to Him, to finally get open enough to let Him do what He wants to do in our lives. I think before we will really let God take over, we have to come to the end of ourselves. And that takes a while, because we're pretty strong, and some of us it takes longer than others, because we want to do it. We've got good ideas, even for God. Amen. Well, now, God, you could do this. Have you ever done that? Well, God, you could do this. Like, He really needs our advice. That's pretty silly, right? But the word change means to transform, to change the nature, the function, or the condition of, or to convert. Now, you know, new believers are often called new converts, because if any man be in Christ, he is changed. Something wonderfully amazing happens to him on the inside. He doesn't look any different. If he was overweight, he's still overweight. If he was bald, he's still bald. He doesn't look any different. And most of the time, day one doesn't act that much different. He might be a little happier and have a little more peace, but we still see some of the same issues. Well, if we're new creatures, how and why do we still act in old ways? It's so simple when we see it. It's just because what God has done in us by His grace and mercy totally is a gift to us that we receive only by faith. There's nothing that God does for us at the new birth that we can ever earn or deserve. Now, I had an idea when I was studying for this. This is a converter.

And if you ever travel out of the country, you know how important these are. Because if I don't have one of these when I go out of the country, and I would take my flat iron and plug it into the wall, it would fry it. So we're going to pretend like the power in the wall is God. Now, if I would just go in my own condition and try to plug into God without going through Christ, God's holiness and my unholiness would have a collision, and we literally could not survive in the presence of God. So Christ becomes our converter. And he's plugged into God because he did everything just right. And then we come and we plug into him. And then through him, we can communicate with God, but only through him. Amen? I'm not going out of the country here in a couple of weeks without my box full of converters. And I want to encourage you to always stay plugged into your converter, which is Jesus Christ, because through him, you can go to God. Know that you're righteous through him. In his name, you can come and pray and ask for anything, because the good news is whatever we're not, Jesus is in our place. I don't think that we can even pray one perfect prayer. We probably can't even pray a prayer that God could receive an answer if we didn't go in the name of Jesus. But when we go in the name of Jesus, whatever I didn't say right, Jesus takes it and fixes it up before it's presented to the Father, and then it just sounds like this perfect prayer that he's all happy to answer. Stay plugged in. The worst thing in the world you can do is get unplugged. Sometimes when you start running out of power, you need to just go do what you would do to your battery, plug in for a while. If any man be in Christ, he's a new creature. When he's converted, he becomes a new creature on the inside. Let's look at 1 John chapter 3, verse 9. No one born or begotten of God deliberately, knowingly, and habitually practices sin. Now, it doesn't say he can't sin. It doesn't even say that he doesn't sin. It says that he does not deliberately, knowingly, habitually practice sin. In other words, anyone who's born of God, if you're truly born again, there's got to be some kind of change. Amen? And there should be continual change as we go along. The path of the righteous grows brighter and brighter every day. We are changed into his image from glory to glory. We're in a process of being changed, and God is not upset that we have not arrived. None of us have arrived. The Apostle Paul said, I have not arrived. But one thing I do, I press on. In Christ, you don't have to be mad at yourself or feel guilty and condemned because you're not fully, completely what you ought to be yet. Matter of fact, the more guilt and condemnation you drag around with you, the less likely you are to keep changing. Focusing on what's wrong with you just redoubles the strength of that problem. Why does he not deliberately, knowing, and habitually practice sin? Because God's nature abides in him. Everybody say, God's nature is in me. God's nature is in me. God, wait, I want you to just think about this a minute. Say, I'm God's house. Now just close your little peepers there for a minute and say this and think about it. God lives in me. God lives in me. Woo. Think about it. Now, that's what it means to be a Christian. It doesn't mean, are you a Christian? Oh, yeah, I go to church. I mean, there's so much to this than just a Sunday morning 45-minute trip to church where we can't hardly wait to get out. That is not full-on Christianity. Amen? You are

of God. And everywhere you go and everywhere I go, we are supposed to represent him. The Bible says that we are God's personal representatives and that he is making his appeal to the world through us. So we need more than a bumper sticker. We need good fruit. And all the fruit of the Spirit is in you at the new birth. It's all there. When you receive Christ, you also receive the Holy Spirit. Father, Son, and Holy Spirit lives in you. God lives in two places, his throne in heaven, but he also lives in his house here on earth, which is us. He lives in us individually and collectively as a body. And just think about this, where two or three are gathered in my name, there I am in the midst of you. We are not just a bunch of people gathered here tonight hearing a good speaker. Wow. God's nature abides in us. And I love the Amplified Bible. It's kind of blunt like I am. And it says, God's nature abides in him, his principle of life, the divine sperm, remains permanently within him, and he cannot practice sinning. Doesn't say he doesn't sin, but he cannot practice sinning because he is born and begotten of God. Now, why can you not just go ahead and be just a full-on sinner? Now, I mean, if you're truly born again, I'm not just talking about you said a sinner's prayer and nothing changed. I'm talking about you threw yourself on the mercy of God. You admitted that you were a sinner. You asked Christ to come into your life, and you really are working with the Holy Spirit toward positive change in your life. You've not arrived. You've still got lots of issues. You've still got lots of baggage. But if you really look back, although you're not where you need to be, thank God you're not where you used to be. Now, let me say something to you that's important. Be more excited about how far you've come than you are discouraged about how far you have to go. I'm gonna say that again. Be more excited about how far you've come than you are discouraged about how far you have to go. If you listen to the Holy Spirit, he'll remind you of how far you've come, what all he's done in your life. But if you listen to the devil, all you're ever gonna hear is, well, you're not, you're not, you're not, you're not, you're not. It's interesting, there's not one scripture that tells me what I'm not. All I see in the Bible is I am, I am, I am, I am, I am. I am loved, I am the righteousness of God. I am free. I am redeemed. I am sanctified. I am justified. I am a child of God. I am loved. So when you hear everything you're not, remember that's the devil. And what you could do is thank him. You should say, thank you for reminding me what a mess I am and how good God is to put up with me. Turn the tables back on him and he'll be sorry that he ever messed with you. This scripture is so good. The divine sperm. Okay. So that means, for all intent and purposes, we are pregnant with godliness. The divine seed, the sperm of God, has been planted in the womb of our spirits. And just as a baby grows, we grow spiritually and become Christ-like in all of our behavior. Jesus said, if you've seen me, you've seen the Father. And wouldn't it be wonderful if we could get to the point where we could say, if you've seen me, you've seen Jesus. I'm not ready to say that yet, but I'm growing. Paul said, follow me as I follow Christ. I don't even have the nerve to do that. Hey, just watch me. If you do whatever I do, you're going to be in good shape because I'm following Christ. I mean, they made some bold statements that literally, if we said things like that, people would think we were heretics. Amen? It's so important for people to know who they are in Christ, how much they're loved, and what you have in you. It hasn't all shown up on the

dioxide yet, but it's making its way there. Just like you plant seed in the ground, and if you water it and you keep the weeds away from it, it will grow. Now, the only other thing that can cause it not to grow is if the ground is no good, but when we're planted in the ground of God, the ground is always good. Amen? And He's planted Himself in us individually and collectively as a body, and we're growing. Now, usually before growing comes some kind of chastisement. I'll go tell them. Usually before growing comes some kind of chastisement, or we see in the Word, you know, that we need to change. It's like I told you this morning, I said to my friend Penny, have you ever had a problem with pride? She said, not till you started teaching on it. So guess what? You may find out tonight that you've got some problems you didn't know you had. I had all kinds of problems I didn't know I had. I thought everybody else had a problem. I kept praying for Dave to change, and God told me Dave wasn't the problem. I didn't get it. I thought, well, if he's not the problem, who is? There's only me and him. It can't be. You know, we never think that it's us. And I think real spiritual maturity is to be able to receive the conviction of the Holy Spirit and not let it condemn you. Oh boy, another thing wrong with me. No, we need to get to the point where we say, thank you, God, that you love me enough, that you're not going to leave me alone, ignorant and blind to my mess. I want to know the truth so the truth can make me free. We're all in a process of change. God supplies us with everything that we need for total transformation, which is another word for change. He restores us. He brings us back to an original state. He puts us back in a position that He intended us to have before Satan ever got involved in man's business. God wants to restore man to the original plan that He had for him in the garden. And a lot of that plan was fellowshipping with Him, spending good time with God, having an awareness that He's with you all the time and that He cares about every single thing that concerns you. I'm going to tell you something. Sometimes God just likes to show out and let you know that He cares about things that you wouldn't even begin to think that He would care about. I had a really cute and unique thing happen just last week. Sometimes I get some unique things sent to me at the office. And, you know, people are just so sweet, and many times, even though what they want to give doesn't make any sense to me, it's what they had to give, and so I've learned to receive graciously, and if it's not something for me, then I'll pass it on to somebody else. So somebody sent me an $85 gift certificate to the Tractor Supply Store. Now, if you're watching my TV or if you happen to be here, don't be offended. This turns out really good. But honestly, I didn't have a clue what I was going to do. And I looked and I thought, now why would somebody send me? You know. But I know people give what they have to give. And God sees that just as precious seed as anything else. Well, I don't like to waste anything that anybody gives, and so I had it on my counter, and I'm kind of moving it around for about a month, thinking, what am I going to do with that? I don't know what I'm going to do with that. I asked my daughter if she wanted it. She said, I don't go to the Tractor Supply Store. So I'd move it around a little bit more, and so one day last week, I think it was last Monday, I was working out with my trainer, and I do that 3 days a week. And in the midst of my workout, he said, yeah, when I leave here today, I got to go pick up a part from the Tractor Supply Store.

for you. Now, here's the thing that was funny. His part cost $85.64. And I'll tell you what, now he's a believer, and me and him both, it's like, can you believe that God cared enough about that woman's gift to make sure it got used properly, about this guy who could have paid for his part? It's not about whether you can pay for it or not. It's just like, we were just like kind of awestruck, like two little kids really tickled that God cared about his tractor part. Come on, give God a praise. Intimacy with God is so wonderful, isn't it? To know that he's your best friend. Isn't that cool? I'll never leave you nor forsake you. Bring it to me and I'll take care of it. He doesn't want us to be under something all the time. He wants us to know that we're the head and not the tail, above and not beneath, and that we have authority and power. You have power. So stop acting like a weakling. Stop saying, I can't, I can't, I can't, I can't. And say, through Christ, I can, I can, I can, I can. He doesn't want us to be under pressure, under stress, under attack. I'm sure you run into people, how are you today? Well, I'm under attack. How are you today? I'm under pressure. Well, you know what? The Lord spoke to me one time. If you'd stay on the attack, you wouldn't be under attack all the time. And we need to live with an attitude of knowing who we are in Christ and who we belong to, not a belligerent attitude, but instead of going out, get those shoulders back, hold your head up. Amen. Know that you have the power of God on the inside of you. The nature of God is on the inside of you, and you're changing every day, being molded into his image through the power of Christ. Amen. Now, we all want to be changed, but we don't all want to change. Think about it. If I say to everybody in here, do you want to be changed? Oh, yes. But see, what we want is, we don't want to be transformed, we want to be translated. We want to just be here and then all of a sudden be there. Oh, God, change me. And woo, Superman in the phone box. We're changed. Well, it doesn't work that way. You're going to find out about transformation and the little process that's a little messy. Change is a sign that we're alive. It's a sign that we're growing. We're born for change. We get bored with sameness. Listen, I'm content, but I am not satisfied to the point where I never want to see any change. Change is refreshing. We even just changed some of the way that we're doing some of the media presentation in the meeting. Some of it we just stuck in a different place just to shake it up a little bit. Here's a statement that I want you to get a hold of. Change can be initially frightening, but eventually refreshing. Come on now. Change can be initially frightening, but eventually refreshing. Here's a good example. I got to the point in the ministry where I felt like I just couldn't work as hard as I was. And in particular, I really needed to get rid of a lot of the office work and just really give myself to the spiritual part of the work that God has called me to do, writing and teaching and preaching and studying and praying and things like that, and not, you know, hiring and managing several hundred people and doing all the correcting and all the stuff that goes on with running an office. And so

0: Our son, Dan, was working for us, and we really felt like that he would be right to be put in the position of CEO. But he's kind of like me. When he takes over, he takes over. And so he started wanting to make changes, and he was making changes, and I was like, didn't want to change anything. So you see, a lot of times we want to get rid of pressure, but we don't want to give up anything. Or we want to give somebody a job to do, but no authority. Come on, did you hear me? We want to give them a workload, but no authority. You can't create something that I don't like. And so it took a while for me to get from being upset and frightened to being refreshed. Now I love it. I've worked through it. And now I don't have to be there day in and day out. I don't have to be in a four-day meeting about what kind of computer program we're going to get next. There's so many things now that I don't have to do that somebody else is more highly anointed to do than I am. But I'm telling you, in the beginning, it was scary to let some of it go. You know, most of us pray for change, but then when it comes, we have a tendency to fight it. Change can be very difficult. It's like we want something new, but we have a hard time letting go of the old. And so we're offering you some teaching today called How to Survive Change. You know, that's a really a lot of great word coming your way if you will just contact us and say, yes, I want to know how to let God change me, and I want to know how to change my word so I can have a better life. God's got such an awesome plan for each and every one of us, and yes, that includes you. I said, God has got an awesome plan for your life. You know, you may be sitting right now, maybe you feel like you're at the end of your rope, or you just feel like it's been so long since anything good has happened to you, but I can tell you that God does have a good plan for your life, and although you may be going through difficulties right now, you will come out of this, this too will pass, and there's good things on the other side of it. So don't you get discouraged and give up. God bless you and have a great day.
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0: can't lose.
1: But I am determined not to go back to the life of alcohol, which almost destroyed me. I went on this binge for at least a couple of years, and I thought I was missing out on something. But I wasn't enjoying my life. I was slowly destroying my life. My good reputation was, I was losing that.
2: Stai gute, welcome my friends to The Storyteller, where you'll find First Nations people from across Native North America who are following Jesus Christ without reservation. Today we'll hear from Vincent Larry of the Mi'kmaq Nation in Eel Ground, New Brunswick. Vincent was convinced that if he tried to live the best he could, God would decide where he would go. But then he met some people who told him something different.
1: Hello, yo. This was Vincent Larry. Leo, Adawanak. Mi'kmaq Nanin. My name is Vincent Larry. I'm from the community of Eel Ground, and I'm from the Mi'kmaq tribe. Eel Ground is a small community located on the banks of the famous Miramichi River in New Brunswick, Canada. We have a population here of approximately 700-800 now. It's not a big community. Everybody pretty well knows everybody in this community, which is a similar story, I think, with most of our Aboriginal communities across Canada and the United States. I'm not a full breed Indian. I'm a half breed. I'm half Irish and half Mi'kmaq. I was born in this area. Mother gave birth to me at the hospital in Chatham, which is located about 10 minutes from here. I've always lived here, mostly in Eel Ground. I fondly remember my youth, like where everybody seemed to be equal. Everybody shared. Nobody was really rich, except maybe for a few families that worked in the big mill. But mostly, we were all just poor people, really. We, lived in the same old houses, the dirt roads on a reserve. In the fall time, you went deer hunting and moose hunting and all the other stuff, trapping small game, and we ate okay. It was mostly good. There was a lot of alcoholism on a reserve, but, we just, as children, we just try to stay away from it. We never spent much time at home because usually the grown-ups would be drinking. I remember I would just get up early in the morning and make my way around the reserve. And if it was summertime, I went through the blueberry patches and ate blueberries and such for breakfast and went to the Kubo, which is a spring, got some water to drink and went swimming. And lunchtime be similar. And I just almost fend off the land, really. And in supper time, most of the time, my mother would have something for us to eat supper time. And so my childhood was, like mostly the same as any other child, I guess, growing up on Indian Reserve, from what I've heard, at least. Later on, as a young man, I went to the States, worked in the States for a little while, about 3-4 years or so. Worked in renovating houses, learned about, electrical stuff and everything else. And when I was about 19 or 20, I came back to the community, to the res, and there were jobs opening up. And one of the jobs opening up was for a native constable, so I applied. I didn't really think I'd get it or anything. I just applied for it, and lo and behold, I got that job, and I served as a policeman on the reserve for about 21 years, seeing a lot of pain, a lot of poverty, and mostly from the result of, people drinking and taking drugs. And I tell that to people today, look at yourselves, all that you're into today, drinking and, you know, getting into drugs and then such, and that's what's getting everybody in trouble in our community. And you need to change your lives. But that is easier said than done. I have discovered over the years that my words have no power at all. And I've discovered that by using God's word, and I believe the Bible is God's word, that there is power in that. That if you give them a scriptural quote when they're ready, such as, "For God so loved the world that he gave us his only begotten son, Jesus, that whosoever believes in him will not perish, but have everlasting life." I'm always surprised to discover that a lot of people have never heard this short, simple verse. I don't want to belittle it or anything. It's a very powerful verse. It's what led me to God years ago. And that's through the ministry of Carl and Kathy Hill. And I remember that time I was a policeman and living my life, you know, like, you know, on my days off, I drank, you know, and just barely did my work, really. And it was Carl and Kathy that made me see that the way I was living was wrong. I was always convinced through tradition that if I tried to live the best I could, that God will decide when I kneel before him whether or not I will pass through the gates of glory, if you will, if I will go to heaven or not. But it was Carl and Kathy that explained to me that through Ephesians 2:8-9 that it is by grace that we are saved through faith in Jesus, and that not of ourselves, but it is a gift of God, not of works, lest anyone should boast. Those words really hit me hard. I didn't never really realized that before, that we are saved by grace, and that we are saved through and by the sacrifice of Jesus Christ. So when I discovered the meaning of that, that was a wonderful day for me. Has living a Christian life been easy? Oh, no. You know, it has its struggles. You know, and it is a daily life of discipline. But I am determined not to go back to the life of alcohol, which almost destroyed me. I went on this binge for at least a couple of years, and I thought I was missing out on something. But I wasn't enjoying my life. I was slowly destroying my life. My good reputation was, I was losing that. And so, discovering Jesus, having a personal relationship with God, which I never knew about before, that is what helped me. And like I say, it hasn't been easy. Life is a struggle. And I've slipped. Certainly I've slipped. And I think most of us have. And even, you know, one of the verses that won me over, that Carl and Kathy taught me, was, "All have sinned and fall short of the glory of God. And nobody can work their way to heaven." And that was another revelation for me too. Today I do the best I can. I never leave my house without getting on my knees and asking God to give me strength for the day. And I never go to bed at night without getting on my knees once again and asking for protection from God and protection from my family, my community, that God would bless us, that God would open the eyes and open the ears of the lost so they could see the truth of the word, and that they may realize that there is only one way of salvation. And as scripture says, that there is only one name given under heaven by God, and that is the name of Jesus by which we must be saved. The word of God says in Acts 1:8, and he gave this commandment to the apostles and disciples. And he told them that you shall go into all the world and preach the gospel. And he said to the Jews first, to the Sumerians, and to all the other races of the earth. You know, of course, you know, the apostles and disciples, they never knew anything about the different nations that exist in this world. Huh? But, you know, I like going to Psalms 97. It says, the Lord reigns. Let all the peoples of the earth rejoice. I believe it goes that way. All through Scripture, it indicates that the gospel is going to go all around the world. And you know, like a lot of us, we were instituted into different types of religions. And I was raised as a, you know, Roman Catholic. Huh? And now that I know better, I don't really agree with everything that, you know, my religion taught me. But I know this much, that they are sincere. And I believe that, you know, like, as sincere as they are, like, they are wrong in certain things. But it's not just them. You know, I've been a Christian now since 1981. And I've discovered that sometimes we can go off on a tangent, if you will, like certain scripture, and embrace it and say to ourselves, this is the absolute truth, and I don't really care what all the other scripture says. But it's important for us as Christians to look at all of God's word and to accept all of it. And this is fate, really. Fate comes by hearing the word of God, by accepting Jesus Christ as our Lord and Savior of our lives. But faith also is believing in all of God's word and not just in certain portions of it. And it's important for us as Christians, especially if we've been indoctrinated in certain religions like I was, that, you know, I got to work as hard as I can. And if I work really hard and try to be as best and as good as I can, then maybe I'll make it to heaven. But God's word says that we are saved by grace through faith in Jesus, and that not of ourselves.
2: Many people believe that if their good works outweigh their bad, God will accept them. This is not true. In fact, no amount of good can undo the wrong we've done or make us acceptable in His sight. God had to make a way. He sent us a gift that we must accept by faith. That gift is His Son, Jesus Christ, who came to pay the penalty for our sins. His death satisfied God's justice. His resurrection proved it. Those who receive Jesus as their Savior are no longer condemned. It's true. God tells us in His Word, "For by grace are you saved through faith, and that not of yourselves. It is the gift of God, not of works, lest any man should boast." What are you trusting in? What you can do, or what God has already done? My friend, put your trust in Jesus. Want to know more? Write to us at The Storyteller, P.O. Box 1001, Bemidji, Minnesota, 56619. That's P.O. Box 1001, Bemidji, Minnesota, 56619. 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And you can also find us on Facebook at Without Reservation. Thanks for listening. And remember, the greatest story took place at the cross. For the wages of sin is death, but the gift of God is eternal life through Jesus Christ our Lord. My friends, there's more to Vincent's story, so be sure to join us again next time as we listen to The Storyteller.

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1: Well, welcome to Enjoying Everyday Life. Today we're continuing our discussion on what we are calling the big four issues that are plaguing our society today. My guest is Steve Arterburn, the founder and chairman of New Life Ministries, and host of the nationally syndicated Christian counseling talk show, New Life Live. And today we're answering some of the most asked questions. Well, Steve, we conquered a couple of huge ones yesterday.
2: We talked
1: about pornography and sexual abuse. And today, tell us what you want to talk about.
2: Well, you know, the other big one is, and it comes in so many different forms, is addiction. People get addicted. You know, they go from having a problem to the problem has them.
1: Right.
2: And they look for quick fixes and instant solutions. And, you know, sometimes the church even kind of promotes some quick fixes and instant solutions. Jeremiah says that they treat the superficial wounds of my people with superficial treatments. And sometimes we've got to go a little deeper than that if we're going to deal with the addiction and the obsessions and the compulsions that are in our lives.
1: Well, you know, I'd like to just bring out first that I think every addiction starts with a bad habit.
2: Absolutely,
1: and,
2: yeah.
1: So sometimes we ignore bad habits, thinking, well, it's not a problem.
2: Right.
1: It's just a habit. But God wants us to not become dependent on things. I always say, if you're going to be addicted to anything, be addicted to Jesus.
2: Absolutely, yeah.
1: and be addicted to the Word addicted to the presence of God. You know, if we're going to get addicted, let's get addicted to something that's going to help us, not something that's going to hurt us. And I'm sure that a lot of people, they're thinking about chemical dependence and drug addiction and, you know, different things like that. And we do want to discuss that because those are major. But, you know, I found in my own life, you can get addicted to anything.
2: Sure.
1: I was addicted to reasoning. I mean, literally, yeah. God had to show me, you cannot rest and settle down until you think that you've got everything figured out and everything put in a little slot somewhere in your life.
2: Right.
1: Well, this is why this happened, and this is why that happened, and, oh, this is what I think God will do, and, you know. And he told me, he said, you got a lot of stuff in wrong slots, and you don't even know it. But if I thought I had it figured out.
2: Yeah. Right.
1: And so I had to get comfortable not knowing.
2: Yes.
1: I had to get comfortable where when something would happen that I didn't understand, I could ponder it a little bit, but not get into reasoning. And it actually was an addiction in my life. But of course, I'm sure that you deal with a lot of other major addictions. So why don't you tell us the ones that are on your heart to talk about?
2: Well, first of all, I think the word that you just used is a

0: an important word for anybody in considering whether or not they have an addiction. You were comfortable reasoning, and you said, I had to get comfortable not. And to me, addiction is kind of worshiping the God of comfort.
1: Yeah.
0: And we pick that in many different ways. I used to be 60 pounds heavier than I am, and food was absolutely my addiction. And I, you know, the only French word I knew was buffet. I just loved to eat in any form possible. And all of us slip into this in habits, and then one day we realize, hey, this isn't just a habit. This really has me. And I think in Christian circles, of course, we've talked about pornography. That definitely can become an addiction. But there are a lot of people that in this day and age have gotten addicted to prescription drugs. Mm-hmm. And it's probably the most prevalent addiction of our day is prescription drug addiction.
2: When you really need them and when it's just an addiction and a dependency.
0: There was a time when, you know, maybe 10% of the people in a treatment center had a prescription drug problem. Now, in fact, I was just talking to the director of one of the programs we work with, 60 to 70% of the people in treatment have a prescription drug addiction. And so if you have that, you know, you can get out of that. You can get free from that. And what is so sad is that many times it's because of pain in their life and the prescription.
2: Physical pain.
0: Yeah. And then the drugs actually start to manifest more pain in your life until you finally come off of them and experience the freedom that God wants you to have. And you can have that freedom.
2: So would you say that a lot of people get addicted to a prescription drug that they needed at one time?
0: Yes, right.
2: But then didn't let go of properly when it was time that they didn't need it anymore?
0: Maybe they were just unaware that it did have such a powerful addictive effect on them, and they, you know, they just continued on, and then they're trapped. Now, as a Christian, they feel shame and guilt, and they don't want to open up about it. And it can actually be more of a problem for Christians sometimes than non-Christians because this facade that we often want to put out there that everything is okay. But I just want people to know there's hope and help for you if you have an addiction to prescription medication.
2: Well, I'm aware of one situation where a person that I know was having tremendous pain in an area and like unbearable pain and was put on pain medication.
0: Right.
2: The longer they were on it, the more odd they started acting.
0: Yeah.
2: And this person actually ended up getting into an affair with another man, which is something that they would have never done.
0: Right.
2: But the stuff just messed with her mind. I mean, it just got her to the point where she wasn't even thinking right and she wasn't feeling right about anything. Because so people have to really watch how these things affect them.
0: Well, I think...
2: And just because somebody gives it to you, that doesn't mean it's the right thing for you.
0: No, that's right. And addiction does separate us from God. It comes to rule our life versus God ruling our life. And we do compromising things that we would have never done if we hadn't been under the power of that addiction. People will use phrases like, well, that's the addiction talking. Yeah, if that person wasn't on that medication or drinking that or taking that drug, they would have never said that. They wouldn't have been controlled by that. And we don't want to, you know, the Bible says don't be controlled by anything. And if you are being controlled by something, then maybe God's got you right here watching this because He wants to control you.
2: And obviously, we can go back to the scripture you talked about yesterday in 1 Peter 4, where it says if you're willing to suffer in the flesh.
0: Right.
2: And that basically means go through what you need to go through.
0: Yeah.
2: In order to obey God, then you'll no longer willingly and purposely sin. So if somebody got into an addiction because it kept them comfortable, to get out of that now they may have to be uncomfortable for a while to come back to a state of normal comfort.
0: Right.
2: You know, when I was trying to recover from the abuse with my dad, the sexual abuse with my dad, it just hurt so bad. I mean, every bit of it hurt so bad. Learning how to not be rebellious toward authority and learning to have a good attitude and getting over anger, it just all seemed so unfair. It was like, God, why does this have to hurt so bad?
0: Yeah.
2: And what God showed me at the time, and I teach it in a message that I call Doorways of Pain, it was like for me to get into the bondage that I was in, I went through different doorways of pain

0: in my life. Mm. My father abusing me was painful. My mother not helping me was painful. Just all the different things. And so you get deeper and deeper and deeper into this. Well, then, in order to come out, you have to really, so to speak, go back through those doors, whether it's remembering them or forgiving them or confronting them or whatever it is. And so, and I believe it works the same way with addiction. If you started doing something to keep you comfortable, now you're dependent on that and you don't want to be anymore, you're going to have to be uncomfortable for a while to get out of it.
1: Yeah. And I believe that it's a big step when you finally say to yourself, look, I've been trying. I've been working really hard at fixing this, hoping that something would happen. I really can't do it on my own, and I have to let God help me.
0: Right.
1: And when we allow God to help us, He puts us with other people that can help us. In your isolation and your loneliness, you might as well just accept that you're going to fail and fail again until you humble yourself and you're able to open up with another person and say, let me tell you what I've really been going through. Now, the moment that you confess that to somebody, I believe about 50% of the power of that addiction comes out. Because as you said last time, in our secrecy, we are so sick, but it's in the openness and the confession that the healing process begins. So you have to open up.
0: If you are just willing to not make excuses anymore and to confront things, to get them out in the open, like you say, and then if you're willing to go through a little something, because we would all love to have a miraculous deliverance from God.
1: Sure.
0: I mean, Christians are great at believing God for miracles.
1: Right.
0: And who wouldn't want one? I mean, you know, yes, pray and believe God for one, but you got to be willing. If God's way for you is to go through, then you've got to be willing to go through. And I think a lot of times you learn more going through than you do being miraculously delivered from.
1: Yeah. Well, I know in just me recovering the life that God wanted for me, I felt convicted that I need to make a list of all the people that I had ever hurt.

0: Now, it's one thing for God to deliver you miraculously, but the character building effect
1: That's true.
0: Of asking for forgiveness from all these people and being willing to hear whatever they needed to say to get over it themselves, that is a more powerful experience than God just wiping some. I sometimes say, you know, God might deliver you, but that should be the beginning of the healing process, not the end of
1: right.
0: it. You need to take that gift from God and then go really deeper into building your character.
1: And I definitely believe in the miracle-working power of God. Right. I've seen people delivered
0: sure.
1: instantly from drugs,
0: yes.
1: instantly delivered from all kinds of things. But we do have to trust God's plan for our life.
0: Yes. And your deliverance was a process that I believe God is inviting every person who's stuck.
1: And deliverance, period, is a miracle.
0: Absolutely.
1: I just want to clarify for people who are like, well, I'm trusting God. I'm believing for a miracle. Well, your miracle may be to follow some advice that God is giving you.
0: Yes.
1: You know, it may be to, like you said, you needed to go back and apologize to everybody. Well, that may not be what God will have you do, but it may be something else. And so when we come back, we're going to tackle this problem a little bit more, and then another huge problem in our society today, which is depression, which often comes from problems like this.
0: Yes.
1: They end up being all connected sometime. So stay with us.
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1: Welcome back. We're talking with Steve Arterburn, the founder of New Life Clinics and syndicated radio talk host of New Life Live, which offers Christian counseling to lots of hurting people. And we've been talking today about some very unique and powerful subjects, and we're going to continue right along those lines and then go over into depression. We've been talking about addiction. So, Steve, we talked about people that are addicted.
0: Mm-hmm.
1: What would you have to say to somebody who's in a relationship with somebody that is addicted to something? How can they not become codependent, and how can they really help them?
0: Well, you know, the great story in the Old Testament of God giving a message to Samuel to give a message to Eli about his boys, where he said, you know, I'm going to judge you because you restrained it not.
1: Right.
0: And that's what I think you're struggling, you're hurting, the person's addicted, but you really do have a responsibility to do whatever you can not to enable. No matter what, God would never endorse enabling evil in your home. And if you're enabling evil because you're afraid, you're desperate, or whatever, you need to find some girlfriends or some men around you that can help you have the courage to confront this, to set some boundaries, to have some expectations.
1: Right.
0: But you must not allow this continue. And if you need to go to a recovery group for your codependency or whatever to get the strength to move, do it. But don't be the enabler of evil in your home.
1: So we hear a lot about the word codependency.
0: Mm-hmm.
1: And I've kind of come up with my own definition. I'm going to throw it at
0: okay.
1: you and see what you think. I'm
0: All
1: sure
0: right.
1: you've got a much better definition, but I'll give you mine. I think a person becomes codependent if they're in a relationship with somebody who is dependent on something, and now my behavior becomes dependent on your behavior, now I've become codependent.
0: Right. Right. No.
1: So, and you know, if you're addicted to a drug and now your addiction is going to cause me to lose my joy and my peace and my life, now I'm letting what you do become my problem too.
0: Yes. I think the most extreme example of this is when I first started working with alcoholics. A woman had worked with her husband. He had been a drinker for 40 years. He admits her to the hospital. Finally, he got the help that he needed, and she went home and died that night. There was no more purpose in her life. It had all been centered around this man not getting help. And if that's the life that you're living, there's so much more life out there, and so many people have been helped by getting involved in a group. Just read a book like Boundaries or something around this area. You've written about things that help a person get free from being dependent on something sick in their life.
1: Well, and

0: to enable someone much of the time simply means that you're not confronting it.
1: Right.
0: Like, my mother would not confront my dad.
1: Yeah.
0: She would not leave him. She would not confront the issue. And she told me many, many years later, 35 years later, I'm sorry for what I let your dad do to you, but I just could not face the scandal.
1: Yeah. Yeah.
0: It was not anything that anybody talked about back then. She did not even know how to bring it out in the open.
2: She kept the peace.
0: Exactly.
2: A lot of times we misinterpret. We think God honors the peacekeepers, but God doesn't honor peacekeepers. He honors peacemakers.
0: Yeah.
2: And sometimes you must disturb the peace to make true peace. I go back to Proverbs 10:10. When you wink at wrong, you cause trouble. Yeah. The open rebuke is what promotes the long-term peace.
0: Especially things that are really hurting somebody.
2: Yes.
0: I mean, I teach people all the time, you need to pick your battles. You know, don't make a mountain out of somebody dropping their socks on the floor. You know, it's like some things like that. You can keep the peace by just picking them up and shutting your mouth.
2: Yes.
0: But there are things that we do need to confront. And really, it's always interesting to me because people with loud personalities seem to get in a lot more trouble than the people with the meek, quiet little personalities. And you know what? People who don't deal with things are just as guilty as people who deal with things maybe too quickly.
2: Yeah.
0: Neither one is correct.
2: Right.
0: And you can cause a lot of problems by just wanting to be in peace yourself, and so you never deal with issues.
2: Yeah.
0: Well, we've got another big one to talk about today,
2: and
0: that's depression. And
2: we
0: know that a lot of times depression comes from all these other problems we have. So tell us about depression.
2: Well, I think in the Christian world, a lot of us have such unrealistic expectations about what our Christian life should be, what God should have done for us or not allowed to happen, that we have tremendous disappointment and depression in our lives. And then we look for God to instantly fix it or heal it. And so we have a lot of Christians that are really struggling. They feel empty, disconnected. They can't sleep at night. They've got constant worry and obsession on their mind. They've lost hope or they feel helpless. Mm-hmm. And all of those are signs of a person that's really struggling with depression.
0: Now, I always like to say, because I know that there are a lot of people who deal with depression, and there is, I believe, a medical depression that must be treated medically.
2: Yes.
0: It can come from hormones being unbalanced
2: or
0: neurotransmitters being unbalanced. But even then, there are even nutritional things that you can do to help yourself, even while you're being treated for depression, and that doesn't necessarily have to be the goal to just stay that way and keep being treated. We should really get to the root cause of all the situations. I always say, do whatever you need to do, do it.
2: You know,
0: if you need to do something, do it. But so that's one kind of depression.
2: Yeah.
0: But then we have this other whole kind of depression that comes from your mind, the way you look at things, your attitude. Like you said, expectations, Steve. I believe that unrealistic expectations are one of the major causes of discouragement and disappointment and depression.
2: Couldn't agree with you more. I mean, in between expectation and reality is going to be disappointment.
0: Right.
2: And the closer we can get our expectations to reality, then the more fulfilled and secure and really serenity that we can experience in our life and peace. And so, you know, when you talk about the words that you think and the words that you say, meaning something and having power, it is true. And when you are walking around asking God to fix something that you could fix today, in other words, you could go over to the refrigerator and you could eat a gallon of ice cream in your despair. Now, that's a choice that you make. Or you could decide that you're going to go take a walk and get some fresh air, and that's a different choice. One promotes depression. The other is something that would relieve depression no matter what. If your expectation is, I don't have to do anything until God chooses to heal this internal feeling of despair, then you're going to have a miserable life because there are things that you can do to make it better, whatever the source.
0: Well, when I first married my husband, he came to me after a short period of time, just a few weeks, and he said, "What is wrong with you?" Because he didn't know about all this stuff in my past.
2: Yeah. Oh.

0: And I thought because I walked away from it, I didn't have the problem anymore.
1: Right.
0: What I really did was just take it with me in my soul.
1: Sure.
0: And so I had a really, really bad attitude. And I remember saying to Dave, well, if you don't expect anything good to happen, then you won't be disappointed when it doesn't. Well, I had a totally wrong expectation. I never expected anything good to happen. And I also made a lot of promises to myself when I was growing up. When I get out of here, nobody is ever going to push me around again.
1: Mm-hmm.
0: Nobody's going to tell me what to do.
1: Right.
0: Well, then, because I had this expectation now that I'm on my own, I will always have my way about everything. Nobody will tell me what to do. Well, then I spent another number of years getting upset every time I didn't get my way.
1: Right.
0: Well, you know what I've come to now? I don't expect to get my way all the time. It wouldn't even be good for me to get my way all the time. And so I have my expectation in God.
1: Yeah.
0: And I expect God to take care of me. And if I get my way, then I rejoice. And if I don't, then I believe that God has got another plan. And if I can't not get my way and still be happy, then I don't have the Christian character that God wants me to have.
1: Yes.
0: So.
1: Well, here's what I think you did. You found something that helped you to survive.
0: Right.
1: Man, when I get out of here, nobody's but I think the trouble is we expect that we're going to continue on with our survival mode when God calls us to something greater. And you took the invitation and you transformed from survival into, you could say, you started thriving in your life. A lot of people are expecting that that old thing that they chose years ago is going to be the thing that keeps them going and moving closer to God. And I'm saying God is begging you to give up the survival and strive.

0: expect good things every day.
1: Yeah.
0: I tell people to get up every day and say something good is going to happen to me today. But you can't have this unrealistic expectation of the perfect church, the perfect job, the perfect friend, the perfect marriage, because you're just setting yourself up for devastation when you do that.
1: Well, if I ever sound like a broken record on New Life Live, it's giving this one piece of advice. And I know you have so many women that watch. But one of the reasons that a woman is disappointed in her marriage is she is expecting so much from him because she's not getting it from the women that need to be in her life. She doesn't have the... I mean, I am astounded at how many women you think they're connected, but they don't have other women in their life. You've got to have your friends, you've got to have your posse around you that's going to help you meet some needs in this world so that you're not expecting that that one human being is going to do it all, because that person is going to
0: do it. And men are really different than women, and no matter how much a man loves you, he doesn't really understand the female psyche. And I've gotten to the point where I tell my husband, you know what, even if you don't understand, just look at me and tell me you do, because it's going to make me feel better. There's something about those words, I understand.
1: Right.
0: Well, when a woman talks to a woman, you know that she understands. She gets it. And so you're right. We do need a variety of friends and relationships. Unrealistic expectations cause disappointment. Disappointment causes despair. Despair causes depression. And now all of a sudden we're in this pit that we don't know how to get out of. And it can all begin by making a decision to get your mind renewed and have a new attitude.
1: Amen. And if your expectation is that God would have this world be the way it was in the garden, you need to change your expectation. He's not going to prevent the struggle, but expect Him to be there for you in the struggle and grow closer to Him in it. And then you won't be disappointed and you won't spiral down deeper into the depression.
0: And here again, back on my soapbox, you said if there's one thing that you sound like a broken record on the program, it was what you shared. And I guess one of the things that I will probably always sound like a broken record on is you cannot live by your feelings.
1: Amen.
0: I remember waking up in the morning thinking, and I didn't know it was the enemy putting thoughts in my head, I feel depressed. And so I would just get up and be depressed all day.
1: Yeah.
0: I had no idea that I didn't have to be depressed because I felt depressed.
1: Yes.
0: And so if you don't give in to that and you say, well, I'm not going to be depressed today. I'm going to go do something good for somebody. I'm going to put my mind on something happy. I'm going to be a blessing to somebody today. Many, many, many times you can override it just like that if you'll just make a decision that you're not going to give in to it. So you've been such a great guest. And
1: thank you. Thanks for having me.
0: I think we could probably be here for about a month's worth of programs and not ever get tired of discussing these situations. And so I hope that you've enjoyed the programs that you've seen, hopefully yesterday and today, and encourage you to listen in to Steve's radio program. I'm sure they're going to put his website up and you'll be able to contact him. And so today we're offering you some teaching. We always offer teaching. I'm not ever going to apologize for that, because this 30 minutes that you've gotten here today is not really enough on its own to keep you walking in victory. You need the Word, the Word, the Word. So we're offering you the Word. There's nothing better to spend your money on than the Word of God. So we're offering you four CDs called Overcoming Wrong Mindsets. Learn how to think right. Set your mind in a right direction and you can have a right life. And then Steve's book, which I'm looking forward to reading, called Walking Into Walls by Steve Arterburn. And just think, you're going to get my teaching and his book all in one package. And boy, how much victory are you going to have? It's going to be exciting. 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
1: Mama said the mama turtle told the little turtle, never go down to the creek. And I guess little turtles are like people. They, when you tell them not to do something, they have a tendency to want to do that. So little turtle, mama said, began to worry about, why did the mama turtle tell it not to go?
2: Stay good day. Welcome, my friends, to The Storyteller, where you'll find First Nations people from across Native North America who are following Jesus Christ without reservation. On today's program, we'll hear from Eddie Lindsay of the Creek Nation as he talks about the importance of stories. He tells a story his mother told him when he was a boy. It's one he's never forgotten. And after you've heard it, you'll understand why.
1: My name is Eddie Lindsay, and I'm a Creek Indian. I just had the opportunity today to be able to share with you. And I guess the best way that Native people or Indian people share is we've always been people of story. We've had lots of stories. I remember my mama used to tell me a story, and probably wasn't her story. She probably heard it from someone else, but my mama used to tell me stories to teach me how to learn to listen to her and daddy. I remember one of the stories my mother told me was about a story about a turtle. She said there was a little turtle, and mama said the mama turtle told the little turtle, never go down to the creek. And I guess little turtles are like people. They, when you tell them not to do something, they have a tendency to want to do that. So little turtle, mama said, began to worry about, why did the mama turtle tell it not to go? And pretty soon it got the best of it, and it took off down to the creek to see what was so special about the creek. And mama said when the little turtle got there, it didn't see anything different, just looked like an old creek. Looked around, didn't see nothing, but it was so close to the ground, it began to feel something, began to rumble, and began to get louder and louder. And mama said the little turtle looked across the creek, and turtle saw a herd of horses coming across the creek, and the little turtle knew it was right in the path where the horses was going to run. And mama said the little turtle tried to get out of the way, but just couldn't move fast enough. And pretty soon the horses were right on top of it, and one of them stepped on it and crushed the little turtle's shell all to pieces. And mama said the little turtle began to cry and asked God to put it back together. And mama said the little turtle said that if God would do that, then the little turtle would always listen to its parents. Mama said God heard it and put it back together. And mama would just happen to have a turtle sitting there, and she'd pick up the turtle and show us. And on the back of the shell, you'd see all kind of little squares. And she'd say, that's where God put the little turtle back together. And then she'd look at us and say, if you don't listen to your dad and I, then that's what will happen to your life. I remember that story. I'm 62 years old, and that story still speaks to me. Every time I see a turtle, it reminds me that I'm to listen to mom and daddy. I don't know how mama did it. I don't know if she did it or not. Maybe it was a coincidence, but even as a kid, when I wanted to do something that I know I'm not supposed to do, some way a turtle would come up and remind me that I'm supposed to listen. But I guess as Indians, we've always been people of storying. We use storying to help us to understand, to teach. And I guess when you look at the Bible, you find that even the Bible is was began with storying. It was stories about the flood, stories about Adam and Eve. When we tell people about Adam and Eve, we tell them, let me tell you the story. So I guess when the Bible began, it was a book about stories, like we told stories is about the turtle. The only thing was, God made sure that each story was passed on so that others would hear that story as well. And when we come to the book of Job, we find Job and he's sick and thinking he's going to die. And has three friends that come and sit down and spend a long time with him, and they tell him some things about God. That one of them was that the reason Job was sick was because he had done something wrong. And Job didn't understand everything, but he knew that the God that he loved wasn't a God like that. And so his three friends told a story that he thought wasn't a correct story. It wasn't the true story about God. And he wanted to tell a story. In Job 19, he tells us that. He said, he wished his story could be edged in stone. He was afraid he was going to die, and his story that needed to be told, he would die and never be able to tell it. So he was wishing his story could be etched in a rock, and that so that others later on could hear his story. He also tells us it was his personal story. It wasn't somebody else's story. It was his. And I guess that's what reminds us about, we all have a story, isn't it? My mama told me this story about the turtle. We all have all kind of stories. But I guess the good thing about Christians is that we have a story that needs to be told. A story of what God done for us in our hearts, in our lives, how he changed us, how he came and loved us. A story of what God done for me. I'm glad that it's a personal story, and I can't tell you your story about what God done for you. I don't know. Only you know, and only you can tell me that story. But I can tell you my story. What God done for me. It's mine. That's what Job said. I have a story to tell. And I guess that's what we all do. And maybe that's what our world needs. Our Indian people needs to hear our stories. So that story of what God has done for us. Maybe the reason we don't tell a story is you have to have a story before you can tell it. And if God's never done anything in your life, then you can't tell what God has done for you. It's only when God has done something for you can you tell your story. When you know that God has come into your life and made a change in you and created a new life in you, then you have a story that someone else needs to hear. So when people don't tell the story, maybe it's because we don't have a story. But also, I think sometimes it makes me sad. There's people that didn't have the true story will tell the story, their story. That's not true. Yet, they're out there telling their stories. And Job's friend didn't have the real story about God. They had a story that they thought was what was about God, but wasn't. Job had the true story, and his friends were telling their story, and he was wanting his story told as well. But I'm glad that it's not only a personal story, I'm glad it's a permanent story. I'm glad what God does for us, what he did on the cross at Calvary, and how he comes into our life to change us. I'm glad that can never be done again, can never be changed. I'm glad that what God done for me as a 12-year-old boy,

0: Job realized was it wasn't about Job anymore. It was about God's story. It was about Jesus' story. He said, I know my Redeemer liveth. He was looking for a kinsman, you know, somebody to buy him back. That's what he kind of knew about, but that's not what he needed. He needed a Redeemer. And Job begins to realize he has a Redeemer now, one that has redeemed him, one that has come and purchased him, one that now he knew he belonged. And so now Job is not so much interested in telling us his story, but his story is about God, about Jesus dying on a cross and suffering. How did he love us that he was willing to die for us? That became his story. And I pray that that'll be our story. And that's what our people needs to hear. They need to hear about what God has done for us on the cross at Calvary. And that's the story we need to tell. Because that's the story that can change men, women, boys, and girls. It can make a difference in their life. And that's the story that can do it. The story of what? For God so loved the world that he gave his one and only Son, that whosoever believeth in him shall not perish, but shall have everlasting life. It's the story of God loving us so much that he nailed his Son to the cross. He put him in a grave. But God raised him from the grave so that today I could have the gift of eternal life. That's a story that our people needs to hear. A story that can change a drunk into a child of God, can change a prostitute into a child of God. A story that can change you when you believe in it with all your heart. By faith.
1: This is no ordinary story that Eddie is talking about. The story is written by God, and it's the most important one you'll ever hear. It tells us that we're all condemned because of our sin, and that judgment is coming. It tells us that when we turn to God and put our trust in the Lord Jesus Christ, we will be saved from that judgment. Are you trusting in the Lord Jesus Christ as your Savior? If not, it's time to open God's book and read for yourself the story of Jesus. Start in the Gospel of John, where Jesus said these words, "For God so loved the world that he gave his only begotten Son, that whoever believes in him should not perish, but have everlasting life." If you want to know more, we have a free resource we'd like to send you called What If? Ask for it when you write to us at The Storyteller, P.O. 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Thanks for listening. And remember, the greatest story took place at the cross. For the wages of sin is death, but the gift of God is eternal life through Jesus Christ our Lord. My friends, there are more amazing stories to tell, so be sure to join us again next time as we listen to The Storyteller.

0: All of us have faced crisis in life. And if you find yourself focused on that crisis and the pain of it and so forth, what happens is you get off track. And you lose the awareness of the comfort and the knowledge you know that God has of you and His unconditional love for you. And so you say, but it's painful. Sure, it's painful. But you can still focus on Him. And this is why somebody says, well, how can I focus on God when I'm hurt? And here's how you focus on Him. Open the Word of God and start reading.
1: Welcome to In Touch with Dr. Charles Stanley. We're glad you've joined us. The Old Testament story of Joseph is a classic, and it's much more than an interesting historical narrative. Today, Dr. Stanley bridges the centuries, helping us connect the events of Joseph's life to our lives today. Stay with us and learn keys to turning our crisis into an opportunity.
0: We all are going to have crisis in our life. In fact, how many of you have ever experienced a crisis in your life? Come on, put them up. Everybody has. I know they have. Well, how did you respond? You say, well, I didn't do very well. Or maybe you said, you know, I responded right, maybe for the first time, or the fact that I'm learning when crises come in our life. Well, the message today should be very, very encouraging because there is a proper way to respond. In fact, the truth is, in every crisis, there's an opportunity. And oftentimes we miss what God is up to in our life because we don't think about a crisis, which may be painful or suffering loss or difficult and hardship. And it can be a crisis in your finances, in your relationships, in your health, in your vocation. It can be all kinds of things that bring crisis into our life. The issue is, how do we respond? And what's the basis of a right response? Well, in this passage of Scripture, the life of Joseph is a perfect example of the right kind of responses in time of crisis. And the fact, instead of focusing on the crisis itself, the issue is, what is my opportunity in the middle of this crisis? And today, there are probably more people facing a crisis in our country than ever before in many, many years. So how do we face it? How do we respond to it? We could be angry and bitter and hostile. We could blame God or blame someone else. Is there a better way? Yes. Is there a way to profit in the midst of a painful crisis? Yes, there is. So, with all that in mind, I have 15 suggestions. I want to tell you this. I know they work. I've been through enough crises in my life to know they absolutely work. So if you're going through a crisis, no matter what it is, I can tell you this will work. If you're wise enough to write these down, put them to the test, try them, you will find yourself in any crisis, no matter what it might be, God bringing you through it with confidence and assurance. You may not start out with that confidence and assurance, but it'll be there. So I want to begin with one. The basic one is simply this. I must see these crises, whatever it might be, I must see them, first of all, the way God would have me to look at it. And that's this. He's working everything in my life for my good. Romans 8:28. You say, oh, I've been hearing that all my life. Well, but what have you done about it? Have you been practicing that? In other words, if you believe that Romans 8:28 is true, that God causes all things to work for our good, that is to those of us who are His children, that is the first step. When a crisis comes, the question is, not God, why did you do this? But I have to look and ask myself the question, do I really and truly believe that He's working everything for my good? Then I will take an opportunity in this crisis to discover what God wants to do in my life. The second very, very important truth is in Psalm 103, verse 19. And that's simply this, that God is in control of everything. If you're in a crisis and you don't believe that God is in control of all things, then you have a reason to be wringing your hands and wringing your heart. He's in charge of everything. He's in control of everything. Therefore, when it comes to Romans 8:28, that He's causing all things to work together for my good, I may not understand it. He's causing all things to work together for my good. And it can only be true if He's in control of all things. The third thing, if you'll think about it for a moment, when you're going through those kind of things, you have to accept the truth of what is in Isaiah 55, and you probably know this by heart, but remember what he says? He said, "My ways are not your ways. My thoughts are not your thoughts. My ways are higher than your ways, and my thoughts are higher than your thoughts." That is, here's what God is saying. You won't always understand what I do. You won't always understand the way I go about things. You won't always understand why I allow you to suffer in certain situations and circumstances. So that don't lose heart because you don't understand why. That is, the big question when a crisis comes, if my first question is, "God, why?" then I'm going to miss it. It's not why. I know that if He allows it, He says for my good, He has a reason. So if I can get that in my thinking, then His ways are not my ways, His thoughts are not my thoughts. That is, because He's omniscient, watch this, because He's omniscient, He knows that what's painful for you today will be profitable for you tomorrow. That what you just want to run away from today, you want to run to tomorrow. He knows that. And so when a crisis comes, I have an opportunity to discover something about God that I've never discovered before. And that is that He is intimately involved in whether it's your pain or whatever it might be. He's there. A fourth thing that's so very important, that's this. Don't make quick judgments when a crisis comes. Don't make quick judgments. First of all, we have revolving emotions, number one. And when a crisis comes, most of the time, we don't have any details or don't have any proper details. If you start listening to your friends, you won't know where you are. And so the truth is, you have to ask yourself the question, well, maybe God, well, I don't quite understand this. So naturally, you'd ask that question. But a quick judgment is always a wrong attitude. But God, what are you up to in my life? You can ask God and you can tell Him, "Lord, I don't like this. I don't understand that you'd let this happen in my life." He understands that. But you have to get over that fast. Because you said, Romans 8:28, "I believe. I believe that He's in control of all things. I know His ways are not my ways. His ways are higher than my ways. And if they're higher, that means they're wiser than my ways and much more profitable for us." And then, of course, focus on God instead of the crisis. In other words, all of us have faced crisis in life. And if you find yourself focused on that crisis and the pain of it and so forth, what happens is you get off track. And you lose the awareness of the comfort and the knowledge you know that God has of you and His unconditional love for you. And so you say, "But it's painful." Sure, it's painful. But you can still focus on Him. And this is why somebody says, "Well, how can I focus on God when I'm hurting?" Here's how you focus on Him. Open the Word of God and start reading. You can read in the Psalms, you can read in the Epistles, or whatever it might be. But what happens is when you get into the Word, God becomes your focus. And He's going to encourage you, challenge you, or bring something into your mind that needs to go in your life. It shouldn't be there. And so He's going to show you what that is. And you begin to understand, "Well, now, God, I'm beginning to see what You're doing." But if you focus on the crisis, you'll lose something. And then, of course, avoid focusing on the pain. You don't focus on it. You don't focus on the crisis. Back to the Word of God. I may still be hurting, and I can remember times in my own life when I felt that same thing, that hurt, that pain. But when I'd get in the Word of God and start reading, it's like God would just, He would just calm my spirit and quieten my spirit, and it's like putting salve on a cut, and things begin to change in my thinking. And what happens is you begin to look at things differently, but you've got to focus on Him. And that's why I started with Romans 8:28 and then on the 103rd Psalm. In other words, all of these are basic, believable, indestructible, unchangeable truths about God. He's working for your good. He's in absolute control. And you don't understand, but He understands. And then, of course, recall the past crises and the opportunities that followed them. Now, all of us said a while ago, we've had crises in our life. So I ask you, how did you respond? Well, you say, well, just pick out the worst one. How did you respond? If you responded correctly, you can probably look back and say, "Well, thank God. It was a very difficult time in my life, but now I see what you were doing. You were preparing me for something else." And if you'll think about this, it is the will of God. He says that He's predestined you and me to be conformed to His image. That means He is continually working in our life to shape us into the character of Jesus Christ. Then He is going to allow, He's going to send into our life whatever is necessary to shape us in character like his son. So therefore, when I look at that and I think about the opportunities, and I look in my own life and think about things that have hurt me deeply or a real crisis in my life, I can look back and see exactly what God was doing. Now, if you ask me over here in the middle of it, what's he doing? Same thing you'd say, I don't have any idea what he's doing. But on the other side, that's why if we respond properly, then what's going to happen? We're going to make progress even in the midst of that situation, circumstance, and then little by little, we're going to begin to understand what in the world was God doing in the process. So I think about dealing with our anger immediately concerning it. In other words, you say, well, I thought you said you shouldn't be angry. I didn't say you wouldn't be angry at first. In other words, the Bible says, don't let the sun go down on your anger. Don't take it to bed with you. So the truth is, when certain things happen to us, our natural normal response may be anger. But you can't let it stay there. You have to say, okay, God, I'm angry about this. I don't appreciate this. I don't like this. I don't know they treat me this way. But I'm asking you to forgive me for my anger, and I'm moving on, God. What are you doing? I want to take advantage of this opportunity of being able to be hurt without being angry but a few moments, because I know that it's not going to get me anywhere. We're all going to face crisis. And when you respond immediately, as we said, and when you let anger just lie there, it's going to cause you some problems that you could possibly miss God's whole purpose. And there are people, and I've met people, who have lived and are still living in anger over something that happened years ago. And I would say to them, well, why can't you lay it down? Well, you don't know what they did to me. Well, how long is it again? Well, it's been 7 years. I said, wait a minute. You're still angry over something that happened 7 years ago? Yes, I am. Well, what has it profited you? Silence. Because anger does not profit anything. The question is, what was God trying to do in your life? And you put this barrier up, and you've said no, no, no, when God may be trying to do something in your life that's absolutely going to make an eternal difference in your life. And then, of course, submit yourself to the will of God in the situation, whatever it is. Now, that's not always easy. You see, all this boils down to whether I believe him or not. He says he's working it for my good. Do I believe that? He says he's in absolute control. He says he understands why we don't understand. He says he loves us unconditionally. If I believe those things, then I'm going to be able to look at them and ask, what's my opportunity in this given situation? My opportunity to grow spiritually? Or my opportunity that God may send some other way, that all this is just getting us ready for. Everything that happened to Joseph until the day he met Pharaoh face to face, all of that was preparation for what God was going to do. He was always growing, always being submissive to the situation in which he found himself because he believed God. God had given him a dream. You say, well, I've never had a dream like that. You've got something better than a dream. You have the written word of God. Listen, how many of you can interpret your dreams you have at night? They're useless. They're just a mixture of something, and you think, where in the world did that come from? You can't trust the dream. Listen, you and I have the word of God. We can trust his word. We are far ahead of where Joseph was when it comes to truth and understanding what God is doing in our life. Then, of course, you have to demonstrate, I believe this is an important part, to demonstrate a sense of gratitude. You say, now wait a minute. You mean to tell me when I'm hurting, I feel rejected, I mean the whole world's falling apart, and I'm to express gratitude? Yes. Only can you do that on the basis if you believe the first one of our principles, and that is that he is working something good in your life, and that he is in control, and that he understands why you don't understand. In other words, if I really and truly believe the truth of the Word of God, which you and I read and we pray over and we talk to God about, if we believe it, we'll be able to say, Lord, I don't like it. It hurts. I wouldn't do it this way. I think you ought to do it some other way. But I know that you know better than I do, so I'm going to thank you in spite of it. Gratitude always works. Because what you're saying, in essence, I don't understand it, but you must love me enough, knowing that I don't understand it, that you let me hurt because you know something good is going to come out of this. And then, of course, determine in your life to view the crisis as an opportunity. determined to view it as an opportunity. It's a choice we make. You say, well, I don't feel like it. It has nothing to do with feelings. It has to do with, in this given situation, I'm going to determine in my heart that God is giving me an opportunity. I may not understand it today. I may not like it today or tomorrow, but here is an opportunity for God to either teach me something or put me in a position that I would never have believed that He put me in. You see, watch this. What you and I don't see, we don't see all of the background. We don't see all the things that God is doing in our lives that nobody sees. We don't see it. Nobody else sees it. He's working things in our attitude, in our life, the way we view things, the way we treat people, the way we respond to people. He's working in all of these things to do what? To get us where He wants us to be. And then watch this one. Refuse to listen to unscriptural interpretations by other people of what's happening to you. This is very important. You can't afford to listen to other people's interpretations of what God is doing in your life. Now, sometimes there'll be somebody wise who'll give you some good advice, but for the most part, they'll say, well, if I were you, here's what I'd do. Remind them that they're not you. And secondly, they don't know what they'd do if they were in your particular position, because you are where you are because God has allowed you to be there for God's purpose. And listen, God isn't going around telling everybody else your business. He's not telling somebody else, well, here's what I'm going to do with him and her. No, I have to trust Him, and I can't trust other people to tell me how I'm to respond in a given situation unless I seek real wisdom from somebody whom I trust, who knows and loves God and walks in His ways. Before you start getting advice from anybody, here's the first thing you do. Watch the way they live. If they're not living a godly life, don't listen. If they're living a godly life, then that's a possibility you ought to listen. Then, of course, remain in constant prayer, listening to God's instructions. You say, well, God has never spoken to me, and as I always answer that question, yes, He has. Do you think God would God isolate one of His children and say, I'm not going to listen to him. I'm not going to speak to him. Yes, He does. If I don't believe He speaks to me, I'm not going to hear Him. And it may be that God may knock on your door over and over and over and over again until finally you listen. But He's speaking to you. He wants to give you direction. He wants you to take opportunities. He wants you to take advantage of the situations and circumstances in life that make it possible for us to grow and be conformed to His likeness. That's what He's up to in our life. But if somehow I don't think He's going to listen, then more than likely I'm not going to pray. And then, of course, refuse to give way to your changing emotions. And this is what happens. You pray and things don't change for all you think. You know, I don't, watch this. I don't feel like God's listening. I don't feel like God loves me. I don't feel like circumstances. Feelings oftentimes are the enemy of obedience to God. Because I may not feel something, but God doesn't operate on feelings, and He doesn't want us operating on feelings. So think about all of these. Now I just have one more. It's the bottom line. Obey God and leave all the consequences to Him. That's the bottom line. Obey God, leave all the consequences to Him. You see, if I believe the first one I gave you, I can do that. He's working all things for my good. I leave all the consequences to Him. If I believe He's in control, I leave all the consequences to Him. Obey Him, leave all the consequences to Him. No matter what crisis you face in life, these 15 suggestions, that's what they are, and I know they work, they will help you through them no matter what that crisis is. What you have to decide is this. Do I believe that God is who He says He is? Do I believe that God loves me enough to personally involve Himself in my life? Do I believe when I don't understand, He understands me? Do I believe with all my heart that God has a plan and a will for my life? Yes. Do I believe with all my heart that in every circumstance there's an opportunity for me to grow in my Christian life or to prosper in other ways? It all boils down to the fact, do I believe what is true is really true? Because that's the way we're going to respond. And no matter what crisis you face, if you follow those 15 suggestions, God's going to bring you through it. Now, I didn't say He wouldn't bring you through with tears or no tears. I didn't say it'd be easy. But I know He will bring you through it no matter what. It's my prayer that you'll be wise enough to surrender your life to Him and watch Him work in the most awesome ways in your life. And Father, how grateful we are that You have planned for each one of us in such a fashion that You have the best for us. And I pray the Holy Spirit will speak to every single listener and enable them to understand that it all begins with trusting Jesus Christ as their Savior and then following Him and practicing these things that we've spoken about today. And we pray this in Jesus' name. Amen.
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4: Today's scripture reading begins in verse 13 of James chapter 1. Let no one say when he is tempted, I am being tempted by God. For God cannot be tempted by evil, and He Himself does not tempt anyone. But each one is tempted when he is carried away and enticed by his own lust. Then, when lust has conceived, it gives birth to sin. And when sin is accomplished, it brings forth death.
1: Of all our struggles on earth, perhaps the most troubling and defeating is temptation. The enticements may vary, but the pressure just never seems to let up. Before we know it, a little white lie pops out of our mouth. A casual glance quickly turns into a lustful look, or an overwhelming craving renders us powerless to resist. Temptations can arise from three sources: our human fleshly tendency to struggle with sin even after salvation, the world system around us with its promises of satisfaction and pleasure, and the demonic forces that seek to pull us away from righteous choices. But today's scripture passage assures us temptations never originate with God. When we're tempted, God wants us to find Him sufficient. He will strengthen us so we can resist and follow through in obedience. Our Heavenly Father doesn't want us to fail. Rather, He desires that His children come out approved after testing. It's helpful to understand how temptation originates. The first step in the process is a thought. At this stage, sin has not yet taken place. But if we start to entertain the thought, then desire takes root and we imagine the pleasures or advantages to follow. According to Matthew 5, verse 28, it's at this point that sin has occurred. In the Sermon on the Mount, Jesus expanded the interpretation of God's law to include not only actions, but also thoughts, motives, and sinful desires. The place to halt a temptation is at the first thought. God intends for us to let it pass, call out to Him in prayer, and stand firm in obedience to Christ.
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5: Is it not true that oftentimes what we pray for is, God, give them this and do this for them and do the other? Well, I wonder if something more mighty and powerful wouldn't happen if we began to pray for God to illumine the minds of those who have needs and problems and heartaches in their life, that they might be able to see what the hope of their calling is, who they are in Christ Jesus, and the awesome power that is already abiding within them. And once a person begins to see those three things, something happens to them. Listen, you can get down in the dumps, down in the doldrums. It doesn't make any difference. But when you begin to understand who you are in Christ and what God is doing in your life, something happens. You just name somebody and you just pray, Lord, Father, I just want to ask You that so-and-so would begin to understand what their hope is in You in this life and the hope to come. Because God, they're discouraged and they're down. And they're depressed and they need You. Lord, I'm just praying that the Spirit of God will illumine their minds, that they will be able to see and they'll be able to grasp what their hope is. And not only that, because their self-image is so damaged by the things that have brought hurt and bitterness and resentment to their life, Lord, that they would begin to see who they are from Your perspective. And God, not only that, but they will understand the power of the Holy Spirit that is within them, that will enable them and energize them and strengthen them to do whatever You've called them to do. God, make it clear, crystal clear in their hearts. You want to pray something for me? Pray that for me anytime, because it is a powerful prayer.
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3: Hey, welcome to Keep the Faith. I'm Keith Stevens.
1: And I'm Donna Cruz. Sometimes a miracle comes in words of solid encouragement that gives us hope. Suddenly, we're not alone. Knowing someone else has been where we are and made it through. Here at Keep the Faith, that hope sounds like this.
4: So let my life be the proof of your love.
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6: So go back and think to yourself, what are the 5 minutes where I thought to myself, this is who I want to be? Just identify those 5 minutes. This is the kind of man I want to be, this kind of woman I want to be, this kind of person I want to be. This is the kind of human being I want to be. And then try to recreate those 5 minutes.
4: If there's a road I should walk, help me find it.
3: Who would an athlete like Tim Tebow look up to most? Another athlete? A coach? Let's try Dad. And he'll tell you why next on Keep the Faith.
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1: I'm Donna Cruz. Who is that number one role model for you? Tim Tebow has been fortunate enough to have plenty of coaches and mentors throughout his years in football and baseball, but there's a special place in his heart for Dad, who spent much of his life as a missionary. He shares about him in his new book, Mission Possible.
2: I think with my dad is probably my biggest hero and role model because he has given his entire adult life.

to help people that could never do anything for him. And he has been willing to truly put, at times, even his life on the line, you know? I remember when he was in a village and they said, you don't come in here and tell us about Jesus. And he just said, you know, I just want to come in here and tell you about how much God loves you. And he starts to share, and a man's at the back, and he has a machete, and he walks to the front. He's got tears in his eyes, and he says, I just want to ask you to forgive me. And my dad says, forgive you for what? And he said, I was sent here to kill you, but I heard you talk about God's love and forgiveness, and I just want to ask if you would forgive me. And yeah, my dad's just been always bold and willing to go love people, even when they didn't want him to, even with Parkinson's. And he's had it for years and years and years, and yet he still won't stop his ministry. You know, I would always ask him, Dad, when do you think you'll ever retire? And he would always tell me stuff like, Timmy, you could never retire from your purpose and your calling. So

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And we often tell everybody all the things we're against. And we forget to tell everybody that God's for people and we're for people.

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1: Up next, we ask, how do you eat an elephant? 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Well, the same holds true for how to be great every day, day after day. Stay with us for that story next on Keep the Faith.

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Keep the faith.

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1: I'm Donna Cruz. Greatness. Sometimes we fall short of it because we get tired of trying to chase it. Erwin McManus is the pastor of Mosaic in Los Angeles and the author of several books, including The Last Arrow. He has a bit of advice on how you can find and sustain a life that strives towards greatness.
2: It's really hard to sustain greatness. You know, there isn't hardly a basketball player who hasn't had a game like Michael Jordan. And the problem is not having a game like Michael Jordan. The problem is having a game like Michael Jordan every single time you play. That's what made Michael Jordan Michael Jordan. You can have 5 minutes of greatness in your life. So go back and think to yourself, what are the 5 minutes where I thought to myself, this is who I want to be? Just identify those 5 minutes. This is the kind of man I want to be. This kind of woman I want to be. This kind of person I want to be. This is the kind of human being I want to be. And then try to recreate those 5 minutes. So don't be an overachiever. I'm going to change my life. That's a big task. I'm going to change the world. Pretty big undertaking. People have been trying for a long time. And how about changing 5 minutes of your life? And so I kind of like begin there. And then when I identify those 5 minutes, I go, you know, a lot of times what I find, those 5 minutes for me are unexpected. The 5 minutes where I'm a person of incredible kindness, when I brought compassion and kindness and grace, when I gave something that was so unexpected that it actually looked like Jesus.

There's something so freeing in saying, I'm so sorry, and not having any defense, not saying, well, I just saying, please forgive me. It caused a breach in our relationship, but where it's healed, that girl now trusts me.

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1: Hi, I'm Keith Stevens. Now, it may not be as obvious as cameras in your face, but people are watching. Keep the Faith's confidence coach, Trish Blackwell, experienced it recently, and it landed her family a role in a TV commercial.
2: For us recently, we traveled to a small riverside town as a family on a Saturday afternoon, lazily looking for a way to pass the day with window shopping and sightseeing, and we stumbled into a small restaurant for a reprieve from the weather and some lunch. And in doing so, we actually stumbled into the middle of a commercial shoot that was in production. And thinking that we had escaped being noticed, minutes later we found ourselves signing waivers and being flattered by the production crew on how photogenic we were as a family. Our mealtime ended up being captured and recorded by two cameras that wove in and around our table, capturing really for us what was a combination of both authentic and manufactured joy. It felt funny having cameras in your face and having pretend that they weren't there. That experience, what it did for me is it made me realize that as a person of faith, I'm actually being watched every day. And it doesn't need to put pressure on me or make me feel uncomfortable, but it inspires me because it reminds me that my presence, my love, my simple actions of how I simply live and carry myself might be the only Jesus someone ever meets. So stand tall, fill yourself with love, and remember that the way you live in the small things really does matter.

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1: Things are getting real. 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Life's a little hard. 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I don't got this. I know you got this.

It's so easy to think you're teaching your kids great things when you're succeeding. You know, oh, they are learning so much from me by watching how I'm handling this. 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They're going to learn way more from watching you fail. Way more. And the only question is what? What are they going to learn? We lose

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2: Hi, I'm Morgan Smith here on Keep the Faith with some contagious encouragement. 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

0: Stephen Curtis Chapman. You know, there's a purpose for the journey you're on in life. And maybe it's to encourage someone else who's going through the same things. 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
1: I was going through a divorce, and I was really just crying out to God, you know, because I was devastated at that time. And God let you play songs on the radio. And one was 10th Avenue North, Hold My Heart. If you're everything you say you are, would you come close and hold my heart? I had never heard it before, and God reached out and held my heart. And I just wanted, if any, you know, women listen or whatever, and if they feel like that their heart's ripped apart and they don't know where to turn to God, because He's there.

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2: Hello there, I'm Keith Stevens. So glad you're listening. We often focus on all the outward circumstances, failing to realize that the most important work is happening inside us. In the book Hope Heals, Jay and Catherine Wolf share how Catherine suffered a massive unexpected stroke at the age of 26 and wasn't expected to live through the day. She still deals with things like facial paralysis and impaired speech, but loves to say that God has completely healed her heart.
3: I had just failed my 9th swallowing test. I had to be tested to swallow each month. And I was taken back to the home we were living in at the time, and I watched my husband playing with my son and really engaging him in that moment. And something in my mind began just really sinking into a very dark place that God had, in fact, made a mistake here, and that I was caught between life and death, and it would be better if I'm not here. Just as all of those really sad thoughts kind of hit me at once, it was just this supernatural awakening of what I'd known since I was a child, that Psalm 139 is true, that I was knit

together in my mother's womb, which is where the AVM formed in my brain that would turn into a massive stroke and nearly take my life. And the truth that all things are working together for my good, ultimately, all of which had been stored deep in my heart for many years, just in the moment that I needed it most.

Yeah, you know, it's a wonderful thought to think about that we are right now upriver of many of the events in the future. For example, this conversation you and I have might cause somebody to be kinder to their spouse or have hope and keep them from doing something evil, maybe make them do something good, which would take somebody to put food in the belly of a hungry person, and that hungry person might say, you know, I think I can help somebody else, and the chain reaction could result in something that's far greater than you and I could ever imagine, and that may not happen until after our lives are over.

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1: Hi, I'm Donna Cruz. Finding calm in the middle of your crazy would be easy if you could just hop on a plane to Hawaii whenever you want. But most of us can't do that. So what can you do? Nicole Johnson has written a book called Creating Calm in the Center of Crazy. She went to a retreat led by a friend and discovered you can have peace anywhere.
2: He had us picture in our minds a place that we had been before or had seen in a magazine or had always wanted to go in our minds, a place of peace, a place of strength and beauty. And then he began to walk us in our minds to that place, to seeing ourselves in that spot, and then to sit in that space. And I wasn't alone in the room in this experience, but I felt alone in those moments in my space. And when we were leaving our space and opening our eyes, I was wiping my own tears, and people around me were wiping their tears as well. That was my space that I could be in and access anytime I needed to be still in the midst. And, you know, there's a reason I always say God says, be still and know that I am God, or just stay busy and keep wondering if you are. That's where I go, oh, that's right. It's not all up to me. The world isn't going to fall apart

0: This is Keep the Faith.
1: The decorations may still be packed away, but the spirit of giving is alive and well. Keep the Faith Charities is the home of the Christmas Wish, granting wishes to those in need. We're excited about another year creating meaningful moments like this one from years past.
2: Hello, it's Penny. We're looking for Nikki.
3: Yes, hi, how are you?
2: Doing good. So you know why I'm calling?
3: No,
2: why? Because I want to share a Christmas wish with you.
3: Sure.
2: This is a wish for a first-time single foster mom with three kids.
3: Yes.
2: A 10-year-old boy and two girls, 8 and 6.
3: Yes, yes, yes. Oh, my God.
2: The boy wants a bike, the girls want clothes, and mom needs some help bringing everybody an extra special Christmas this year.
3: Yes. Oh. Yeah. Oh my God, yes.
2: And you do have a really good friend in Ernestine. She's the one that submitted the wish for you.
3: Oh my God, yes. This is such a blessing. Oh my God.
2: Isn't it so cool the way God works through our friends and people we know?
3: God, thank you. God is so good.
2: Oh yes, he is.
3: Oh my God.
2: Here are 1, 2, 3 $200 gift cards.
3: Oh, my God.
2: Uh-huh. That is one per child. Their faces are going to be lighting up this Christmas morning.
3: God, this is such a blessing. Thank you so much. Oh, my God. This will make Christmas for them. Thank you so very much. Oh.

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1: 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Stow your baggage. 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
3: Then we had our youngest daughter. There were many times when Alice and I would go to bed at night praying, "Oh, Lord, is this kid going to be the bank president or the bank robber?"

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2: Anybody who raises children knows that each child is unique. Now, we say that, but it's really true. And you can't treat each child exactly the same way because they have different personalities. Our daughter Joanna is a very laid-back, mild-mannered, easygoing, sweet girl. And so we raised her one way. Then we had our youngest daughter. She came along, and she is strong-willed. Oh, as a matter of fact, when she was 3, she told me she's smarter than I am. It was in the context of when I said to her, now, these are the rules, and these are the rules that you will obey. She literally looked at me and said, why do you get to make them? There were many times when Alice and I would go to bed at night praying, oh, Lord, is this kid going to be the bank president or the bank robber? But even though she was different than her sister Joanna, the laid-back, mild-mannered, easygoing child, she still had a good heart, and that's what you count on. But the real secret here, the recipe in dealing with children is let each one be who he or she is, and therefore you'll have to treat them a little bit differently. All children need love, so you love every one of them as much as you can, but you treat them differently based on their personality, so you bring out their strengths and help them minimize their weaknesses. That's a great recipe for life.

0: sometimes the people who look like they have it all together and the people that you maybe look at and think, hey, I want to be like them. I don't understand why my life's not like theirs. Sometimes their life is really, really not that great, or they're really hurting.
1: Hold it all together. Everybody needs you strong. But life hits you out of nowhere and barely leaves you holding on.
0: And it brings to mind something I read from the philosopher Plato. Be kind. Everyone you meet is fighting a battle you know nothing about. So when

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1: I'm Lynn Hauser with some contagious encouragement here on Keep the Faith. It was Corrie ten Boom who said, "Any concern too small to be turned into a prayer is too small to be made into a burden."

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3: Today, I celebrate 20 years of sobriety. I was lost and hopeless before I got sober. God is so good. He helped me in my darkest hour when I thought it was not possible, that nothing was possible. And I was at the end of my rope. And what I realized at that time was that either God was everything or He was nothing. And I decided that God was everything. And I let go of the rope. And my life has never been the same.

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1: Inside each and every one of us, there are tiny seeds of hope with the power to move mountains. 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I'm Donna Cruz.
2: And I'm Keith Stevens. At Keep the Faith, we have songs and stories to help you move some of the mountains in your life. And they sound something like this.
3: 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And either you're inspired to go harder and do more and overcome it, or it takes you in a different direction.
4: 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You'll be treated differently by your children, and you'll be treated differently by your spouse. And for the most part, very funny, they won't even know why.

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1: I'm Keith Stevens. If you've ever experienced failure, and everybody has, you know that it can be downright painful. Anita Renfro is a successful comedian. She's made millions laugh through her appearances on Good Morning America, Dr. Phil, and her YouTube videos.
2: I had these great ideas about how motherhood was going to be, that I was going to float through my pregnancy in an idyllic, blissful state and then give painless birth to perfect babies. That fantasy lasted until my first prenatal visit.
1: Anita shares how failure may actually be good.
3: A failure almost always involves some sort of pain, either financial or personal or pride. And when that failure happens, there's always a lesson inside of it. And either you're inspired to go harder and do more and overcome it, or it takes you in a different direction. And I believe God speaks as loudly or more loudly through the failures than the successes. Because when you're doing something right, it's like, oh, yay, everyone's applauding. But man, when you make a misstep, I really appreciate God's gentle nudges, even in the failure.

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1: We need to acknowledge the pain. 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
2: 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And the funny thing is, it's not in front of your face. It's on it.

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1: I'm Donna Cruz. Sometimes one simple change makes a huge difference in life, if you're aware of it. It's always encouraging to hear from Andy Andrews. He's the New York Times best-selling author of books like The Traveler's Gift and The Little Things. So what is this change?
2: There are so many benefits to smiling while you talk. When you smile while you talk, you will be shocked at how you'll be treated. You will be chosen over anybody else. I mean, it's the greatest hiring tool. If you want to get a job, or you want to be chosen for a certain task, or you want to be put in charge of something, you want to keep a job. Listen, people will notice if you smile while you talk. I'm just telling you, you go into a grocery store and there's a line of cashiers down there, and you start going into the line of the one who, this lady, she smiles, man. She talks and she smiles, and you just feel good when you go through there. You'll start looking for, And so when the grocery store is going to lay off somebody and they got 10 cashiers, they may lay off two of them. Well, they're not laying off her. They're not going to lay off her. Everybody loves her. And so the same is true. You learn to smile while you talk. You'll be treated differently at the bank. You'll be treated differently. You will get the benefit of the doubt in every situation. You'll be treated differently at the coffee shop. You'll be treated differently by the teachers at your children's school. You'll be treated differently by your children, and you'll be treated differently by your spouse. And for the most part, very funny, they won't even know why. Lost your way.

0: Some stories make you laugh. Some make you think. Steve Brown's often do both. Here's one now. Thanks to our friends over at Key Life, we're helping to make encouragement contagious on Keep the Faith.
1: Here's an actual note sent to the IRS. It reads, enclosed is a cashier's check. I cheated on my income taxes 20 years ago, and I haven't been able to sleep since. P.S. If I still can't sleep, I'll send you the rest. How much do we need to confess to God in order to sleep at night? Listen, all of it. When you go to Him, take the mask off and stand there without any excuses or secrets. He'll love you and forgive you, and then you'll be free. Don't hold back. You can't say to God, I'll tell you the rest if I still can't sleep. I'm Steve Brown. You think about that. Hey, share what you just heard with a friend. Go to youthinkaboutthat.org.
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2: It's never good to receive a phone call that says your good friend has just had a heart attack, and it doesn't look like they're going to make it. Man, really? 41 years of age? A heart attack? That's a life interruption. Walking into the room and seeing his wife in a state that I'd never seen her in before. A state of shock, looking for hope. In the midst of this pain, you have the option to run to a refuge to distract yourself. But David said, "For God is my refuge and my strength." Yes, even that day in that hospital room, we ran to the refuge and found strength.
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2: Hi, I'm Paul Fredericks here on Keep the Faith with some contagious encouragement from Greg Laurie. Don't put a period where God has put a comma. He's not done with you. No matter what your age, you are a work in progress.

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1: Hey everybody, Michael W. Smith here, and I just want to encourage you to think about all that God has done and may be doing right now in your life. 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
2: Whenever something looks bad at the beginning, it doesn't necessarily mean that it's not going to turn out for your own good. I was working a lot of overtime at my job so that my wife wouldn't have to work. Well, one morning they asked me to work over, and my first break, I went to the coffee machine. I reached in my pocket, and I had 30 cents, a quarter and a nickel is all I had, and that's how much a cup of coffee was. I reached up to put the quarter in the slot, and it dropped out of my hand. And just like it always happens, it went directly underneath the machine, hit the floor and like a magnet. And I thought, come on, Lord, you know that was the only money I had, and that was going to have to carry me, that coffee, for the next 8 hours. And what am I going to do now? And so I stood there, and I said, you know what? I'm going to bend over, and I'm going to get that quarter out of there. I don't have a lot of options. I don't care who sees. And so I got on my hands and knees, and I looked underneath that machine, and to my unbelief, was so many quarters that I couldn't even count them. I just reached my hand under there, and I swept them out, and there was so many that I had enough for coffee, lunch. And I just stood up, and I said, Lord, forgive me. You wanted to show me something that was good for me, and here I was complaining, and I had to get down on my hands and knees to see it.

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3: Being a NASCAR driver, when they say, gentlemen, start your engines, you feel like you're in complete control until you're not.
4: From IamSecond.com.
3: I was doing about 185 miles an hour when I head on into the wall. I remember thinking, I almost died right there.
4: American race car driver, Michael McDowell.
3: God was doing something that was shaping and molding my character and who he wanted me to be. But, you know, I always held on to that dream of one day I'll win a race. My opportunity finally came. Daytona 500. There's a 90 seconds there where they didn't know who had won the race. And my mind just went, oh, what if you didn't? You're so close. What if you didn't win? My career is just what I do. It's not what defines me. Being a follower of Christ is what defines me. When the checkered flag flies, there's only one thing that matters. The words that you want to hear are, well done, good and faithful servant. My name's Michael McDowell, and I am Second.

0: Welcome. Hi, I'm Donna Cruz. You know, opportunities often come to us disguised as challenges, rain clouds pouring down on us. Grab an umbrella and we'll make the best of it.
1: And I'm Keith Stevens. Here at Keep the Faith, we're ready to rain down songs of hope and stories of love, enough to get you through the storm and back on to brighter days.

0: he made me this way for a reason, to be able to do these things and be the person I needed to be now. And then he put me in a home where that was encouraged and it was celebrated and it was supported.
1: Every time he would put $5 away and he's getting closer and closer, it was an exciting time in life over several months as we saved to buy that iPod. And the day we went and bought it, he had a smile on his face Ajax wouldn't take off.

Sometimes unseen roots of strength take years to come into focus. Next on Keep the Faith, hear about how a gifted, world-class aerialist discovered what she was made of. This

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1: I'm Donna Cruz, a made-for-TV movie. Well, it sounds that way, except that Jen Bricker Bauer's life is no fairy tale. It's real and extraordinary. She was born without legs, but it's given her a huge platform as a world-class aerialist, acrobat, and speaker. But that's not all. Jen is adopted, and her journey to discover about her family roots surprised even her. It all began with her hero, an Olympic gymnast.
2: Growing up, I started watching gymnastics from a very early age, and then I discovered Dominique Moceanu, and I was drawn to her. For only reasons I can say is that I knew she was Romanian, I knew I was Romanian, and we looked alike.
1: But little did Jen know at the time just how much they had in common.
2: Right before I turned 16, I had asked my mom if there was anything she knew about my biological family. And to my surprise, she's just, yeah, there is. And she's just like, you're never gonna believe this, but your biological last name would have been Moceanu. And I just thought, oh my gosh, Dominique is my sister, my full-on, full-blooded sister. You know, then I go onto her website, and I see I have another sister. And so I immediately wanted to meet them and let them know that I existed, you know? I got a card in the mail from Dominique, and I get halfway through the letter, and she says, you're about to be an auntie. And I knew at that point that I was in the family. I was

if you're up at 1 a.m., you're either working or you need a friend. And I just want people to know that they have a friend and that they're not alone, because you're never alone. Grief will always tell you that you're alone. Depression will always remind you that no one is there for you. But love always reveals that there's hope.

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2: Next on Keep the Faith is, well, we're going to make you wait for it. But you'll be glad we did. It's a story definitely worth waiting for, from a former VP for Chick-fil-A.

0: my mind.
1: When you let go and trust the outcome to somebody stronger than you are, you find the kind of strength you truly need. On Keep the Faith, we call it contagious encouragement.

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1: I'm Donna Cruz. Good things come to those who wait, but waiting can be so hard. David Salyer says that if you hold on, joy is not far away. He spent years and years creating value for others as the VP of marketing for Chick-fil-A, and he shares the lessons that has shaped his work and family in the book, Remarkable.
2: One of the lessons that I think has been really important that I've learned at Chick-fil-A about life in general, but certainly about business, is the idea of delayed gratification.

0: I think that's a major theme in the Bible, is delayed gratification. But we grow up in a culture that kind of worships, glorifies, and talks a lot about immediate gratification. So I remember one time when my middle son, Nick, was young and the iPod had just come out, and I had bought an iPod, and Nick wanted one so bad he could taste it. And as a loving dad, what I really wanted to do is go buy it and give it to him and experience the joy of seeing him open that iPod. But at the same time, I realized that if I were to do that, it's sending a really bad signal. So I gave Nick a choice. You can do one of two things. I will loan you the money to go buy that iPod. Or we can create a savings plan where you can save and save, and one day in the future, you'll have enough money to buy that iPod. I said, the choice is yours, but I recommend the second. Because Nick, I think once you get the iPod, you're not going to enjoy paying your dad back. You know, overall, it would be a source of misery. It'll be a source of tension between us. Fortunately for me, he chose to create a savings plan. And I'll never forget how that played out. Every time he would put $5 away and he's getting closer and closer, it was an exciting time in life over several months as we saved to buy that iPod. And the day we went and bought it, he had a smile on his face. Ajax wouldn't take off. And it was an important lesson for me. I think it was an important lesson for him, where he now appreciates, understands, and lives out the idea of delayed gratification.
1: Lately I've been reeling, watching the nightly news. Don't seem to find the rhythm, just wanna sing the blues. Feels like a song that never stops.

the reality is, when you have two exhausted, upset people who are trying to duke it out, someone's going to eventually say something that hurts. And so there is power that comes when you say, you know what, maybe we should sleep on it. And then half the time the next morning, it's kind of like, what was that about? You know, the happiest couples, what we can learn from them is that if the issue is still there, they dealt with it.

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3: 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And I noticed the expression on the face of one of my colleagues, a look of sadness. And I, with every fiber of my being, wanted to deflect and run.

Hey, what's up? I'm Toby Mac, and life is full of challenges. That's why Keep the Faith is here to help you navigate the storms in your life. 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
1: I'm Keith Stevens. When you're the load-bearing wall that everyone seems to count on, but you have those days when you need someone to lean on, what do? Dave Burchett is an Emmy-winning TV sports director and author of the book Waking Up Slowly, and he shares that even in the midst of a long, tiresome day, we can still share some hope where it's needed.
2: My primary work is in television production. It can be a very draining, emotional, tiring job. And on this particular day, it had been a long day, and I was worn out. There were some things in my own life that weren't exactly running on all cylinders. And I noticed the expression on the face of one of my colleagues, a look of sadness. And I, with every fiber of my being, wanted to deflect and run. But the Holy Spirit nudged me to stay and listen. And she poured out her pain, something she was going through. And honestly, I had not much to offer other than a listening ear, caring heart. I prayed with her and to just simply be present. And remarkably, God used those simple things in an amazing way. You know, I feel overwhelmed with things going on in the world and the problems of my friends around me. And sometimes, I'll be honest, I feel like it's a hopeless world that we're living in. But I can do something. And I love the quote from Edward Everett Hale. He said, "I'm only one, but still I am one. I cannot do everything, but I can do something. And I will not refuse to do the something that I can do." You know, everyone can be kind. You don't have to have a PhD or even a GED. It doesn't require great skill or advanced degrees. I don't even have to like someone to be kind. I just have to remember that being kind simply means seeing that that person is a child of God, beloved by Him, and that's just an overflowing of the grace and kindness that's been shown to me.

I think I have a problem on my hands here. I have completely forgotten that fun is an option and that it is available to me at any moment. And honestly, when I evaluated my life, I realized that I had really become focused on making sure I got through all of my email over the course of the day, or that I put one more load of laundry in. But what I had forgotten to do was prioritize joy and laughter and fun in my life as well. Sometimes

0: to the end of my life and realized I was just really good at keeping up at email. I wanted to have fun with my kids. I wanted my husband to look forward to falling into bed with me at the end of the day. I wanted to have fun and enjoy the God-given moments that I had throughout the day that I was neglecting.
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3: Hi, I'm Nolan, here on Keep the Faith with some contagious encouragement. 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Peace means that your problems will not have you.

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3: 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Funny how that works. We'd love to hear from you right now on Keep the Faith. 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
4: I am very, very mathophobic. And I'm in nursing school. Somehow, miraculously, I got through college algebra with a B. And now I'm trusting God to help me get through this latest math test I got to take with nursing school. It comes up on the 31st. And he's been helping me understand it the whole way.
3: There's a lot of people that are mathophobic, like me. What would you say for somebody else that's, you know, wanting to tackle math and they feel like, I can't do this?
4: Look, if it's what God wants you to do, he will find a way to get you through. I am absolutely convinced of that. And I know he wants me to go for my RN. I'm an LPN, and he has just opened every door. I'm 57 at that. And he's opened every door for me to walk through to get my RN.

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1: Contagious encouragement? Well, yeah, maybe you could use some of that today and spread it around to the ones you love. Hi, I'm Keith Stevens, and welcome to Keep the Faith.
2: And I'm Jonna Cruz. Someone once said, keep your heart open to dreams, for as long as there's a dream, there's hope. And as long as there is hope, there is joy in living. Over the next hour, you'll hear songs and stories designed to help you reach your own dreams and live out your purpose. It all sounds a little something like this.
3: It's time for us to more than just survive. We were made to thrive.
4: Because they had those towels around their necks, those capes, they became superheroes. And they could do anything. We have this innate imagination within us, and we've got to find ways to get it out.
5: How is someone's life better when they cross paths with you? But not everyone's mission or mission statement is related to their career.
6: No, he's not done. God's not done with you.
1: A little boy in a superhero cape inspired his dad to think differently about his approach to carrying out his dreams. That story is next on Keep.

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1: I'm Donna Cruz. When you have a dream, reaching it sometimes requires you to think differently. Curtis Wallace is an attorney who has also produced films. In a book he's co-written called Lead with Imagination, he shares how out-of-the-box thinking is important in today's changing world.
2: I remember when my son Jackson was little, and I would take Jackson over to my mom's house, his grandmother's house, and his little cousin, who was about the same age, would be there. And my mom would take a bath towel and a safety pin, and she would pin those towels around their necks, and they would go out in the backyard and play. And because they had those towels around their necks, those capes, they became superheroes, and they could do anything. We have this innate imagination within us, and we've got to find ways to get it out, because, as you know, so much in life just starts to beat this out of us. I spent 13 years working with this incredible guy, T.D. Jakes, who had this great imagination. And one of the things I learned through that ties

to imagination is there's a real power to being a first timer at something. We had the freedom to make up the rules, and so we were able to really, you know, unleash what we had. So let me find a different way to do this that accomplishes my goal. I don't

0: This is Keep the Faith.
1: The holiday season still may be weeks away, but it's always a perfect time to celebrate giving. Keep the Faith Charities is the home of the Christmas Wish, granting wishes to those in need. They're already at work preparing to help more families this year, creating stories like this one.
2: Hello, Max. It's Penny here.
3: Yes, ma'am.
2: Well, your nephew Brian thinks the world of you. He sent us your information for the Keep the Faith Charities Christmas Wish. Do you want to hear what he said about you?
3: Yes, I do.
2: Well, he said, you've been a huge blessing. You've been the primary caregiver for your mom and mentally handicapped aunt for the past 20 years. And I'm so sorry they both recently passed away. But now you've re-entered the work field and you found a job delivering medicine to nursing homes and hospice patients, right?
3: Yes, ma'am.
2: Well, it takes a very special person to serve the way you have, so God bless you. You obviously have a beautiful heart. Brian also said, you're a new Christian, so welcome to the family. And you're looking for God's direction in your life, right?
3: Yes, ma'am, I am.
2: And you really need a GPS, because you have an old one that sort of kind of works, but not really.
3: Nowadays, it's really, you know, like a dinosaur.
2: Oh, no.
3: A new home or something built within the last 4 years. It won't come up.
2: Thanks to some very generous listeners, we're going to give you $400 worth of gift cards so you can get a new GPS. No more dinosaur. That'll help, right?
3: Oh, yes, ma'am.
2: And how about if we throw in $1,000? You know, since you're new in the workforce and you got to look your best.
3: Yeah. I don't know what to say.
2: Well, you don't have to say a word. I think God's saying it to you. Well done, Max. And Merry Christmas.
3: Well, Merry Christmas to you, too.
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1: Hey, I'm Keith Stevens. Now, if you're like most people, you want to know that you have a purpose and can live it out each day. Well, Valerie Burton helps people do just that. She's a life coach and the author of several books, including a new one called Life Coaching for Successful Women.
2: I use a question that I've used for years around discovering your purpose, and it's really simple. It's, how is someone's life better when they cross paths with you? It was a question I needed to ask myself. You know, my mission is inspiring women to live more fulfilling lives. I do it through writing and speaking. But not everyone's mission or mission statement is related to their career. It will still apply both in your personal and your professional life. It really is one sentence. I mean, you might be the person that educates, you might be the bridge builder, you might be the one who connects people. I have a friend, I remember working with her years ago on her mission statement, and she was and she still is, a radio broadcaster that hosted a morning show. And when we got to the end, it was to share light and love through the power of communication. And everyone who would hear Lynn's voice would always say, oh, I love her voice. I just feel love. I just feel light when I hear her speak. It was perfect for her. So we all have one, and it probably comes pretty easily to you, so much so that you might even take it for granted because it's a gift.

The best use of the question why is when things are working. Because when things aren't working and you ask why and you get an answer, you just kind of get back to sea level. You want to really increase what you're doing, then you ask why when it is working. Anybody can have knowledge of a principle, but until you know why a principle works as it does, you'll never be able to harness the full power. If they

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1: Coming up next on Keep the Faith, with no money and miserable conditions, was it time for this man to give up his dream of having a church on Capitol Hill?
2: So our first year was really pretty forgettable, but I wouldn't trade it. You got to walk through some of those things and discover that God's still right there to pick you up, dust you off, give you a second chance. And then something interesting happened.

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1: I'm Donna Cruz. Even the yellow brick road had obstacles, but it's so easy to think that if a dream is meant to be, that it'll be easy. Mark Batterson has a different perspective. He's a New York Times bestselling author. He also pastors National Community Church in the heart of Washington, D.C. with thousands of members. His dream has taken off, but it didn't start that way.
2: So our first year was really pretty forgettable, but I wouldn't trade it. You know, I think it's those early experiences, it's some of those failures. In fact, I think success is well-managed failure, that you got to walk through some of those things and discover that God's still right there to pick you up, dust you off, give you a second chance. And so we kind of survived that first year. And then something interesting happened about 9 months in. The school closed down and we couldn't find a place to meet on Capitol Hill. It's very hard to find a place for a church to gather. Somehow, we ended up in the movie theaters at Union Station, which is the train station, kind of the hub of transportation, and God put us right in the middle of the marketplace, and that kind of became a part of our lifeblood, that we think the church belongs in the middle of the marketplace, probably why we opened a coffee house, probably why we own and operate a second-run movie theater on Capitol Hill. That, again, it's another way for the church and community to cross paths.

Gallup has ever made is what the world wants most is a good job. And I just believe as human beings, we're created in the image of God. And I imagine God at the very beginning as he's creating, he's an entrepreneur, he's an architect, he's a gardener, he's a parent. And we're created in his image to do those good works.

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2: When I was a little girl, my dad drove trucks.

And I used to always say growing up that I had a desire to drive trucks, get married, and have a family. After college, things weren't going real well. I told my family, well, I'm going to go drive trucks. And my father put his foot down and said, absolutely not. No daughter of mine is going to drive trucks. So I didn't want to argue with that, you know, so I kind of tossed that dream aside and said, well, I'll focus on maybe getting married and having a family. I wasn't finding the right guy. I kept praying about it and praying about it and praying about it. So finally, I'm in my 30s. I was crying out to God one Sunday morning at church. And next thing I know, the desire to drive truck again is in my heart. So I said, all right, God, you know, Dad has passed away. I'm going to pursue this. If you want to stop me, stop me. But if you want me to go ahead, then open doors. I had no money for registration a week before registration. Then a doctor that I worked for says, you know, I have to go to town. Can you come house sit? Write me a check for the exact amount for registration 2 days before it's due. I went to school, started driving truck, met my husband while I was at school, and we drove for a couple of years as a team, and then came off the road and had our family. I always say, you know, all of this because he said yes. I don't know.

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1: I'm Donna Cruz, and welcome to Keep the Faith.
2: Hey, and I'm Keith Stevens. Becoming the best version of who we are is said to be living authentically. We try to do that here nonstop, and it sounds just like this. God, I wanna be
3: if I don't face what I'm afraid of, can I live with the result? Or if I happen to do it and I fail, can I live with that? And I believe once you get through it, you'll say, I'd rather try it

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1: And here I am. All everything I've gone through, all I ever had was basketball. Then I met the president and broke my leg, was given the world and taken away in one day. You're with me,
2: then there. It can be easy to just play it safe, ignoring your talents and hidden dreams. Well, next on Keep the Faith, you'll hear a level of courage that'll make you think twice about what you're willing to settle for.

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1: When you let go and trust the outcome to somebody stronger than you are, you find the kind of strength you truly need. 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
2: For years I've run the fast lane, and my treads are wearing thin. 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
1: Hey, I'm Keith Stevens. Fear has been defined by some as false expectations appearing real. Worry about those expectations can be paralyzing. Devon Franklin is an award-winning Hollywood producer. He's contributed to movies like Miracles from Heaven. So how does he handle fear when so much is on the line?
2: I've been able to overcome fear by facing it head on. You know, I ended up quitting my job as Senior Vice President of Production for Columbia Pictures to start my own production company called Franklin Entertainment. What if I leave my job and I'm not successful? What if I fail? Okay, so what does failure look like? Failure looks like no longer being an executive and people no longer treating me the way that they would have treated me if I was an executive. Failure looks like, oh, I thought I could do this on my own. I cannot. Failure looks like I make a movie and it bombs at the box office. So now that I've played all of those things out, then I have to ask myself, if I don't face what I'm afraid of, can I live with the result? Or if I happen to do it and I fail, can I live with that? And I believe once you get through it, you'll say, I'd rather try it and fail than to never know and to always live in the what if. And you have to ask yourself, what do I want on my tombstone? What if or what was?
3: I'm wishing I could see the finish line.

If you can help your child's self-image develop what's called a caring mindset, so they see themselves as caring or compassionate or courageous, what they actually will be more likely to do is behave in compassionate, caring ways, because you act how you see yourself to be.

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2: In a big, bold world, it's easy to feel invisible. 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
1: I'm Donna Cruz. Mark Twain once said, "The two most important days in your life are the day you were born and the day you found out why." Now, if that second day only came as naturally as the first, Jen Tringale is a speaker and writer. She's come to realize how important every moment can be in impacting someone else.
2: I just earlier this year was speaking at a Bible school, and at the end of my class, there was a young Asian student that came up, and he had tears in his eyes. And he said, "I'm so upset that my friend isn't here today. She came to this Bible school with me." And he said, "We were in Singapore 3 years ago, and we were in a prayer group praying and just asking God, what do you want us to do? And the word destiny kept coming up in our hearts." And he said, "So my friend got online and Googled the word destiny, and a video came up, and it was you preaching on destiny. And so my friend got on your website that she saw posted on this YouTube video, and we saw that you went to this Bible school. So we started saving money and believing God to go to this Bible school 2 years ago. And now here we are, and now you are our guest speaker today." I was just a puddle, and I just thought, you know, you just never know how God is using things to reach people all over the world. And because of the day and age we live in, he can. It's just amazing.

however the stimulus comes, it may be somebody slugging you in the jaw, and that the space between your response to him slugging you and your replying in the same way is where you have choice. I can choose not to hit him. And that choice and that space is the most valuable space we have. Let

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2: Next on Keep the Faith, something like this would make for the greatest day ever. And maybe also the worst.
3: And I picked up my phone in class just out of curiosity to see what it was. They're like, this is the White House. And they asked me if I was interested in meeting the President of the United States.

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1: I'm Keith Stevens. It's a short, simple question, but one without a short, simple answer. Why? Maybe you've wondered that when things have gone wrong. Kevin Atlas was the first person to ever play Division I college basketball without the full left arm. But the journey was long and changed drastically in one day. A day that began to take shape when his phone rang.
2: And I picked up my phone in class just out of curiosity to see who it was. And they asked me if I was interested in meeting the President of the United States. He saw me in Sports Illustrated and was interested in meeting me. We went and met him for about 40 minutes right off the airplane.
1: But the best day in Kevin's life would soon take a terrible turn. In a basketball game later that day.
2: I actually broke my leg and I was rushed to the emergency room of the hospital where I was watching myself in every national news station in the emergency room, flicking channels, watching myself meeting the president, but I was sitting in a wheelchair with a broken leg and all those schools, those colleges recruiting me, they stopped. I laid in bed for 2 weeks with that golden question, why me, why me, why me? And it was a terrible struggle of faith. You see, I was raised Christian. My mom gave me a Bible verse. I was born on April 13th. 04:13, Philippians 4:13, I can do all things through Christ who strengthens me. That's my birthday verse. And here I am. Everything I've gone through, all I ever had was basketball. And I met the president and broke my leg, was given the world and taken away in one day.
1: But Kevin would soon start to see the value of his setback in his own life and in the lives of others. That's next on Keep the Faith.

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1: I'm Donna Cruz. Kevin Atlas was making news as a one-armed basketball star. But when he broke his leg his senior year of high school, everything changed and the college offers disappeared. Kevin ended up at Fork Union Military Academy. He shares his story in his new book, Get in the Game.
2: Course of that 9 months at military school, I picked up the Bible, I read it front to back. I was challenged by my roommate, the point guard of the basketball team, Julian Ramirez. He saw me reading the Bible, he turned around. Eventually he asked me, Kevin, why do you read that? I don't understand how you can have faith. We wouldn't be here. And something clicked, something I remembered from church. It was an old church joke. I told him there was a woman caught in a storm, everybody was supposed to evacuate. She had such faith in God, she stayed. And the water came up to her knees, a truck came by, said, get in the truck, I'll take you to safety. She said, God will save me. Truck left. Boat came by, said, get in the boat. She said, God will save me. Boat left. Helicopter comes by. She said, God will save me. And then she drowns and dies and goes to heaven. And she says, God, why didn't you save me? And God said, what are you talking about? I sent you a truck, a boat, and a helicopter. And that's what I told Julian. I said, I don't have all the answers. But if God sends me a boat, I'm looking for it. At the end of the school year, I became the first D1 basketball player to ever get a D1 scholarship to Manhattan College, $220,000 athletic scholarship. Julian was sentenced to a year in jail. I kept in contact with Julian, and I gave him a call right after he got out of jail. And he's like, while I was in prison, I picked up the Bible, and I started to read it. And guess what? I go to college in 2 weeks. They're still giving me a scholarship offer. But now I'm not only just going to college as an athlete, I'm going in as a believer, too. He said he was challenged. This big African-American gentleman came up to him in prison, grabbed his Bible, started yelling at him, why are you reading this? God doesn't care about you. You wouldn't be in prison. And you know what Julian said? This is what he told me over the phone. He said, let me tell you about a woman in a storm. Oh, Lord, I

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1: Hey, I'm Francesca Battistelli. 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
1: My senior year of high school, I had a teacher named Mrs. Wright. I had her for English 4, and I had actually been abused and trafficked for years at that point, and it finally started showing up that year and affecting me, and I OD'd at school, and she's the one that found me and practically saved my life and got me help. And then towards the end of the year, I had to go to the state hospital, and this woman fought for me and actually made a deal and went to the superintendent to make a deal so that I could graduate with my class. And she said, if you can make a B+ or better on your exam, you'll walk the next day. And I studied so hard and made 100 on that exam, and I got to walk. And it was because of this woman, and she's amazing. There's a

0: This is the Weekend 22 Countdown, and I'm Josh Ashton, coming at you with the top 22 Christian hit songs from all across the country. And hey, check it out. I hope you're having a great weekend. Heads up on the show this week, we're going to be joined by Jordan Feliz, describing his music and purpose behind it. We got plans for Joseph O'Brien when he pops through to give us the story behind his song More and More. Also, first ever chat with Gabe Von Oven on the show this week. And Gio, he's going to stop in later, sharing his thoughts on seeing his music as a calling and encouraging others to pursue that calling as well. Also, new music on the show this week. One of them coming at you from Joseph O'Brien, another from Gabe Price and Friends. And then, of course, we've got the top 22 songs for the week. So here we go, kicking off the countdown this week. It's KB and No Big Deal as they premiere at number 22 with Got a Reason. And they happen to snag our highest debut of the week on the Weekend 22.
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0: That is our highest debut of the week. It's Got a Reason from KB and No Big Deal as it crashes into the countdown, starting things off at number 22 here on the Weekend 22. Now, you know, we always enjoy getting to spend time with our friends of the show. I'm talking about our favorite artists, and we discuss their music. And we recently had a chance to catch up with Jordan Feliz. Man, this dude, the singer-songwriter himself, described his music and the purpose behind it.
1: I think I've adopted the term soul pop, is kind of the way I've described it, I guess. You know, it's kind of like a fusion of, like, soul, not just, like, in soul, because I grew up listening to, like, Earth, Wind & Fire and Al Green and, like, Sam Cooke. I mean, that's just, those are what I grew up on. But it's not just like soul in that way, but like soul being like, it's something that's really like pouring out of me, you know? I don't want to just write songs to write a song. I want to write a song that I believe in, like that I really believe that the Lord is really pouring out of me. And that's where the soul comes in. And the pop, really, I just want it to be joyful, man. Like, even in some songs that might be softer or even maybe a little bit more emotional, like, I want there to be joy and hope in everything that I do and everything I create. Because that's such a big thing that I really want the world to know, you know? And that's what I want to portray in the message of my music.
0: Thank you, Jordan. Here he is on the countdown at number 21 for three straight weeks. It's Jordan Feliz and KB with Familia on the Weekend 22.
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0: That's Familia from Jordan Feliz and KB, holding strong at number 21 this week here on The Weeknd 22. Now, 10 Rock, he dropped his debut solo album entitled God is a Person over the summer. And the Christian hip-hop artist described the record to Relevant Magazine by saying, a lot of songs start with a certain emotion, whether it's sadness or despair or hopelessness. And as you're listening, the song doesn't leave you in that emotion. There's always a twist. There's always a turn. See if you can spot it now, as 10 Rock's on the countdown now with Playlist, three lower than last week at number 20 on The Weeknd 22.
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0: Hey, what's up? I'm Josh Ashton. And yeah, these are the top 22 most played songs on Christian hit radio from all across the country. So as we look to the top of The Weeknd 22 charts this week, who is taking number 1? Is it going to be Torrin Wells and Miles Minnick spending a 13th week at number 1 with Second to None?

0: 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Stay with us right here on the Weekend 22 Countdown.
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0: This is the Weekend 22 Countdown, and I hope your weekend is going great. What's up? I'm Josh Ashton, your host, and I'm bringing you your favorite songs this weekend from all across the country. Now, Thunderstorm Artis, he was born and raised in a large musical family in the North Shore of Oahu. And the Hawaii native was also a season 18 finalist on The Voice, where he wowed audiences with both cover tunes and his own original compositions. So John Legend actually called his tone magical. Thunderstorm Artis, he's played alongside of mainstream acts like Jack Johnson, Train, the Zac Brown Band, even toured extensively with his brother, Ron Artis II. And he's continuing to make a name for himself now on the countdown as Useless from Thunderstorm Artis is in just three positions lower at number 19 on the Weekend 22.
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0: useless.
1: That's Thunderstorm Artist dropping three positions this week to the new home down at number 19. It's Useless, right here on The Weeknd 22. And hey, don't forget The Weeknd 22. 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And now on the countdown, we've got good weather forecast along with Geo crawling up one with lows to highs on The Weeknd 22.
2: Number 18.

0: That's good weather forecast featuring Gio. It's lows to highs. Up a position this week. Take it over. Number 18 here on the Weekend 22. Now, Evelyn Cormier, she recently performed a benefit concert that raised over $6,000 for a church's mission trip. So due to the funds raised, a group from Leominster Village Bible Church is going to Ecuador to help a church build a roof. Yeah, you can check out a clip of Evelyn's live performance alongside of her brother Solomon, who actually came out of retirement for the gig. It's all up there on her official Instagram page. And check it out. It's our number 17 song from Evelyn Cormier as she jumps up three with Like Me Better on the Weekend 22.
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0: That's Like Me Better from Evelyn Cormier. Up three notches this week, taking over at number 17 here on The Weeknd 22. And oh yeah, we are on our way to the number one song in the country. All right, so check it out. Coming up on the countdown, we're going to be chatting with Joseph O'Brien as he gives us the story behind his song, More and More. Plus, we're going to catch you up with all the latest music news when Rachel James swings through for you and more. 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
24: But when I got there, I was shocked.
25: OU quarterback Landry Jones.
24: I had to go over and play scout team, which I've never done in my entire life. I've always been the starter. So when I stepped on campus the first day, everything that I put my faith, my hopes, and dreams in was stripped from me. Started believing the lies that Satan had spoken into me, that without sports, I was worthless. Why am I even here on this earth if I can't play football? This is when God comes in and just drastically changes my life. I just remember feeling just so much love just pouring into me and saying that instead of I was Landry Jones the athlete, I was Landry Jones the son of God. It was one of the greatest moments of my life. My name is Landry Jones, and I'm Second.
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27: We were on vacation in Florida. It was early morning, and I was walking on the beach when I came across dozens of dead fish. Normally, fish don't stick around on a beach very long. The seabirds tear them up pretty fast. But that morning was different. The birds had only eaten the eyeballs of every fish and left everything else untouched. After a quick Google search, I found out that a toxic algae bloom called red tide had gone through the area. Somehow, those birds knew that the eyes were the only part of the fish that the toxin couldn't reach and that they could eat. Now, this next part might sound a little odd, but I have a point, so bear with me. Imagine in that moment when I discovered this, that I looked at their ability to find out which parts they could eat and not. I started worshiping and praising those seabirds. Oh, great seabirds, thank you for your wisdom and understanding, showing me the dangers of the ocean. I would look crazy to any beach walkers that morning. because there was no wisdom and understanding in those birds. There was no decision-making process for them. It was pure instinct. Somehow, they were hardwired in their species to know which part of the fish to eat or to know which fish were good to eat, what they could pick apart, or for the pelicans, what they could swallow whole. You see, they were designed to know that on that day, in that moment, with red tide, only the eyes were safe to eat. Now, my response of amazement and praise should go not to the birds, but to the one who designed those birds in the first place, the one who placed that instinct inside of them. My response in this discovery and my amazement should be, dear God, thank you for your wisdom in wiring these birds in such a way that they'd be protected from the dangers of this toxin in the sea. You see, for some of you, that might sound very straightforward. But for others, you might still have your doubts. Today, we're going to dig into all of it. Welcome to Mountain View Church. My name is Jeremy. I'm the lead pastor here. We're in week 5 of our series called Idols, Uncovering Misplaced Worship. And today we're tackling the idol of creation. When our praise, adoration, and affection shift toward what's been created instead of the one who created it.
9: Hi, my name is Aaron. Our scripture reading is Romans 1, 21 to 25. You're welcome to follow along with the physical Bible. Search the table of contents for the corresponding page number. Alternatively, you can download the Bible app or visit Bible.com. For although they knew God, they did not honor him as God or give thanks to him, but they became futile in their thinking and their foolish hearts were darkened. Claiming to be wise, they became fools and exchanged the glory of the immortal God for images resembling mortal man and birds and animals and creeping things. Therefore, God gave them up in the lust of their hearts to impurity, to the dishonoring of their bodies among themselves, because they exchanged the truth about God for a lie and worshipped and served the creature rather than the Creator, who is blessed forever. Amen.
27: In the first century, the Romans were notorious for creating false gods and idols out of anything and everything. It's no wonder, then, why Paul, in the very first chapter of his letter to the Roman church, emphasizes the difference between worshiping the Creator and created things, but how creation points to God's handiwork. In verse 20, he states that God's invisible attributes, namely his eternal power and divine nature, have been clearly perceived ever since the creation of the world in the things that have been made. When we look at the lakes and rivers and birds, fish and animals, the plants, the trees, we should conclude that there's an eternal power and divine nature behind all of it. For us living here in the Yukon Territory, we should be able to look up at the mountains and automatically think, there's a God. He made all this. The misplaced worship is when we stop at the mountain, and little by little, the mountain view becomes the focus instead of the one who formed the mountain view. Instead, our response should be to marvel at the mountains, but worship the Maker. All of creation is a gift designed and built to be enjoyed, but also to point us back to God. As we've discussed throughout this series, the enemy, Satan, twists and distorts all the good gifts God has given us so that we fixate on them instead of him. We slip into a practice of enjoying nature and outdoor recreation to the point where it becomes the center of all joy and fulfillment. In worst case scenarios, people even start thanking and praising nature, quite literally worshiping the created thing instead of the Creator, similar to what Paul was mentioning to the Roman church. Claiming to be wise, they became fools and exchanged the glory of the immortal God for images resembling mortal man and birds and animals and creeping things. Romans 1, 22 and 23. Jumping down to verse 25, Paul writes, They exchanged the truth about God for a lie and worshiped and served the creature rather than the Creator, who is blessed forever. Notice that Paul uses the word exchanged twice in this passage. This is when human beings are making a trade for the Creator, who made everything, with the creature, something he made. I also love how Paul immediately praises God after finishing his argument in verse 25. In a way, he's demonstrating what we should be doing, always giving glory back to God when we acknowledge or appreciate creation. Now, maybe you're wondering, what does this look like in our modern age? Well, living here in Western Canada and in the Northern Territory, we see a lot of it. I came up with a short list. I came up with 8 ways that people in our modern context offer worship and praise and thanksgiving to created things. And maybe you've heard some of these. We're going to go through them quickly. First, look at this. Praying to, speaking over, or, quote, manifesting to the universe as if it answers or listens, even though God created the universe. Next, thanking or communicating with trees or the forest when they were created by God for non-communicative purposes. Or stating that animals carry the spirits of ancestors, even though humans are separate kind of being and species created by God. Or looking to the northern lights as a spiritual presence to be honored, when the heavens above, according to Scripture, should declare the glory of God. Or calling the planet Mother Earth and treating her as a living being to be honored, when our Heavenly Father should be honored for creating our planet. Or turning to star systems, moon cycles, rocks, or even crystals for power and direction, even though these are inanimate, universal, and mineral creations by God. Or perhaps saying God is in everything, the rivers, the mountains, the trees, even though God is over and above everything as the creator of all these things. Lastly, I was thinking about holding solstice rituals and ceremonies to the sun, the moon, the seasons, to connect to some sort of higher power, when God set all of these systems in motion to begin with. So he's proving that he alone is the true source of that quote-unquote higher power. All of these things should point us to God, but for some reason, human beings are tricked into stopping at the beauty and power that's right in front of them. They can't get past it. Without asking deeper questions of beginnings or intelligent design that would lead them on the path toward God's existence. It's witnessed in creation, in the creation that they love and cherish. They just need to go a bit further. But what about people who believe in God? Can they slip into this? How would they slip into this? Well, like all idols that we've discussed in this series, they tend to show up in one of 3 core areas of our lives: identity, security, and our sense of belonging. Now, here are some examples of what that might look like, specifically within the areas of misplaced worship within the Yukon here, or maybe in a wilderness setting, maybe a wilderness setting that you live in. All right, so first, let's look at identity. It can happen when we let the trophy hunt or the personal best fish or the mountain summit become the measure of who you are. Maybe wearing the wilderness or self-sufficient lifestyle like a badge that makes you feel more righteous when compared to the townies, right? The town folk, you're above them, you're better. Now, I'm not saying that we can't celebrate our successes, but they shouldn't define us. If we perform well in the field, all glory and thanksgiving should be reflected towards God for his blessing. And there's nothing wrong with living simply or having an outdoor lifestyle. But the moment that lifestyle becomes a proof of character, like we've traded our righteousness for Christ for the righteousness of our own independence, that's a problem because at the bottom of it, it's pride. Now, let's look at security next. Maybe thanking fish and game for giving their life. This is a thing. I've even seen Christians do this. It's haphazard and maybe accidental. I'm not sure why, but somehow they treat the animal or species like they gave their lives for provision, even though they know it was God. Or maybe treating a wilderness trip or a week at the cabin like a spiritual rest without incorporating Sabbath practice and understanding to it, without adding the spiritual. We need to be careful that we don't point gratitude the wrong way. A fish or an animal would never, ever, ever give up their life willingly to us if they had a choice. God gave us those provisions, and we should be thanking Him for every single harvest. And although time away in the wilderness, the cabin, is refreshing and it's a gift from God, when we look at the location itself like it's the place of healing, then we've lost it. And when we don't have that, then we'll just crave it. We'll need to get back there. What if we go through times of hard work or hardship? What do we do then? What if we can't get back there? You see, God gave us Christ to be the Lord of the Sabbath, the Lord of rest, to give us that rest when we're burdened. And so retreat locations, they're great, but they're simply bonuses that give us time where maybe we should reflect back on Him and think a little bit about what we've been given. Now, finally, there's also a misplaced worship related to our belonging. Calling the wilderness my church, choosing isolation over being a part of the body of Christ for discipleship, that's a problem. Or maybe loving the planet more than the people on it, giving the environment kind of a persona that is more important than your actual community. Now, I think we all understand the pull. There is a peace in the wilderness that's so enjoyable. I get it. We all get it. But we were created to belong to and with other people. The mountains will never be able to give us advice. They won't help us with a project. And they won't sit with us in the hospital when we're sick, when we're dying. We need people. And we need God's people most of all. Which means the church can only ever be the church. And coming back to the environment piece, environmental stewardship or creation care, as it's sometimes called, is important. We're called to do it. And looking after what God has given us is part of being a faithful Christian. And yet, some of us start placing the plants and animals in a higher place than humans, which isn't the created order. Only human beings have a soul that goes on to the next life, which prioritizes our call to love and reach people above loving and protecting the environment. It's kind of a both and, but people are more important. So the next time you enjoy the next gift you receive from creation, maybe think about it a little deeply, reflect on it. And let's talk a little bit right now about how we should respond. For example, the next time you harvest an animal or catch a fish, thank God right away for His provision. The next time you get to a lakeside or maybe you summit a peak, remember God's majesty is being displayed in what you're seeing and what you're enjoying. The next time you look up at the night sky, you see the stars, or maybe if you're here in the north, you see the northern lights dancing. Give glory to God for the expanse of His power and dominion. All these things right away, they should display God's glory, God's majesty, God's dominion, God's sovereignty. Enjoy your weekends in the wilderness. Do it. And whenever the weather's nice, get out there. But don't let them replace your place in the church. Schedule time in both places, inviting others to join you in both places. And always remember, marvel at the mountains while worshiping the Maker. If you keep enjoying the wilderness and harvesting its produce without ever stopping to thank God for it, I'm telling you, pride will eventually slip in. Entitlement will slip in. You'll start expecting them as rewards instead of receiving them as blessings and gifts. But if you build a rhythm of thankfulness into every moment, creation remains that great gift while you give praise and glory to God. You'll enjoy nature in the way it was designed to be enjoyed, pointing you back to the Creator who chose you, human being, as the pinnacle of his most loved and cherished of all creation. The God who made every part of creation didn't stay distant from what he had made. The last component was us, human beings. Again, the pinnacle of his creation. Above all other species, he made us in his image, and he gave us increased understanding and decision-making, including the capacity to have deep relationships, the first of which was the relationship with him as God, our creator. Unfortunately, sin entered the world through the first human beings and continues to enter the world in our lives every day through our own sin and wrong decisions. And that sin separates us from a holy, righteous God. It breaks our relationship with him. Thankfully, he sent his son back into creation, who then gave himself for us to redeem and restore what was lost. Paul, writing to the Colossian church, proclaims that Jesus, God's son, is the image of the invisible God, the firstborn of all creation. For by him all things were created, in heaven and on earth. All things were created through him and for him. And he is before all things, and in him all things hold together. And Paul doesn't stop there. Just a few verses later, in that same passage, he continues, "For in him, Jesus, all the fullness of God was pleased to dwell, and through him to reconcile to himself all things, whether on earth and in heaven, making peace by the blood of his cross." Here's the connection.

God eternally exists in three, Trinity. Three persons eternally existing as one God, which means that same Jesus who made every mountain, forest, and river is the same Jesus who hung on the tree to bring us back. Instead of standing over creation, he stepped into it, and then he died for it so that we could be forgiven and reconciled. How amazing is that? So if you've never accepted the restoration offered through Jesus, today, right now, this is your moment. You can decide today to return to the Creator who loves you and made you, who died on a cross for you and who wants to be in relationship with you. If you would like to return, you can do it right now through this prayer. Just simply pray this prayer with me. Dear God, you made the mountains, the lakes, the fish, the animals, the universe. And you called them good. Forgive us. Forgive me for the times I've enjoyed these gifts without thanks.

0: feel whole. Teach me to marvel at what you've made and to worship you for it. Thank you for sending Jesus, who died on the cross to bring me back to you. Help me live for you from this day forward. In Jesus' name I pray, amen. Thanks so much for being here today. 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
1: 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The Standard Bus brings a full-size school bus and parks it right outside the Superstore, and our volunteers spend the day welcoming shoppers, receiving donations, thanking people, and sorting all of the food directly onto the bus. So this year, we're doing it again over Thanksgiving weekend, and be ready for Saturday, October the 10th from 9 a.m. to 4 p.m. Stuff the Bus gives us the opportunity to take that gratitude one step further, to look beyond ourselves and remember people in our community who may be struggling, especially as the colder and darker days begin. And this is where we need you. We're looking for volunteers to help throughout the day in shifts, and we especially need people who can help with the physical side of the event, loading food donations onto the bus, and at the end of the day, helping with also flyers, with the most needed items for the food bank, helping us unload everything and bring it over to the food bank. You don't have to give up your entire Saturday, and even 2 hours can make a huge difference. We will have sign-up sheets at the back of the church where you can choose your preferred shift and let us know when you're available to volunteer. If you have any questions or you would like to know more information, you can contact us at outreach@mountainview.church. Thank you for always being willing to come together and care for our community, and we can't wait to see you there.
2: Hey everyone, it's Ruben Kickert here, and this message is for our senior youth and their parents. 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All right. I can't wait to serve our community together with you all, and we'll see you then.
0: On October 11th, for the Canadians in the crowd, we're going to be celebrating Thanksgiving Sunday together as a church family. We'll be continuing our current teaching series, but we'll add some special Thanksgiving touches for you and your family, and then we'll be wrapping up the gathering, each of our gatherings, with pumpkin pie and apple cider. Hope to see you there. Now it's time for this week's discussion and prayer focus. Today's discussion question is this: how have you appreciated creation in the past without acknowledging the Creator? How have you maybe appreciated creation in the past without acknowledging the Creator? After you think about that, reflect on it, maybe do some corrections in your mindset, in your feelings, in your thoughts, take some time to pray. Pray for God to help you marvel at His creation.

0: draw you closer to Him. Pray for God to help you marvel at His creation and draw you back to Him. And then for next week, we're going to be taking a break from our online content. Sorry for those of you who only watch online. But if you are in the Whitehorse area, we would love to see you again for Thanksgiving Sunday. And if you happen to be in-house next week, we're going to be tackling the idol of possessions. What happens when our devotion and affection are attached to our belongings, stuff we have, the treasures and trinkets, the crafts and collectibles, all the way up to our property and assets? If it all disappeared tomorrow, would God be enough? Next week, during Thanksgiving Sunday, in-house only, we're going to be unpacking the misplaced worship of our stuff. Hope to see you there.
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2: 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This is the Weekend 22, and I'm Josh Ashton, keeping you up to date with the hottest hit songs of the week. And hey, I hope you're having a fantastic weekend. Now, Tiki Lau, here's how they describe themselves on social media. They say, "We make Christian dance music. Our mission is joy and unity." You can follow the duo from California on Facebook at Tiki Lau Music, and Tiki Lau is on the countdown now. Climb it up two, take it over number 16 with an absolute banger. Here's Your Goodness on the Weekend 22.
3: Number 16.

0: That's Tiki Lau in your goodness. It's up two places this week at its new home at number 16, right here on the Weekend 22. Now, the Weekend 22, we've got that new Instagram account. By the way, if you happen to be there, we would love to be able to follow you back on yours. We do that. Yeah, you can find us on Instagram under the name The Weekend 22 Countdown. And now on the countdown, we're talking about is this one. It's Safe and Sound in Your Love from Stephen Malcolm as it tumbles seven notches down in reverse on the Weekend 22.
1: Number 15.

0: That one is down 7 positions to number 15. It's Stephen Malcolm in Safe and Sound in Your Love right here on The Weekend 22. And The Weekend 22, we've got our toll-free comment line that's up and running for you anytime. The number, it's 1-800-761-HITS. I mean, it's there for you. I'm talking 24-7 to let us know what you think about the show or to be able to share any other comments or questions that you might have and maybe even your story. Yeah, because we here at The Weekend 22, we would love to hear your story about how a certain song or artist has made an impact. And if you happen to think about it, we'd love to hear from you anytime. Ring us up right there and share. The number, it's 1-800-761-HITS. And now on the countdown, we've got Tyrion inching up another spot this week, taking over number 14 with God Is For Me on The Weekend 22.
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0: That's Tarion, and God is for me. Up a position this week at her new home at number 14, right here on the Weekend 22.
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0: And right now, if you would, welcome in Rachel James. She's here to get you caught up on all the latest music news.
2: Torrin Wells has a big couple of weeks ahead, and it starts with a new single out now. The song is called Here Comes the Church, and it's the title track from his upcoming live album dropping October 2nd. It features Tiffany Hudson, and Torrin said it's probably his favorite song on the album. He really put it well. At its worst, the church is a business. At its best, it's a family. And this song is a celebration of that family, bumps, bruises, and all. It follows his previous single with Naomi Raine, What a Miracle Feels Like, which hit a million streams in its first week. 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He's also nominated for two awards this year, bringing his career total to 20 nominations. Right after that, he kicks off the Worship Now tour on October 10th. Tickets are on sale now. For more information, visit torrinwells.com.
0: Thanks, Rach. And hey, absolutely, for the latest news throughout the week, make sure to click onto our website to get caught up in no time right there at weekend22.com. And as far as the countdown goes, we've still got plenty of music coming your way this week, including the latest from Gladden and a new one for your eardrums from Joseph O'Brien. That and more, it's all coming up right here on The Weekend 22.
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0: had perfect vision for years. 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We've all made wrong turns. 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
5: 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Welcome back to The Weekend 22. Hey, what's up? I'm Josh Ashton, and we are counting down the top hit songs of the week. Gotta say props. Hey, thank you so much for sharing part of your weekend with us. Now, here's some cool concert news for you. Bethel Music just announced the fall leg of their Knights of Response World Tour. All right, so the next run is going to kick off October 9th in Atlanta, Georgia, all the way through October 25th, where it concludes in Nashville, Tennessee. You want more info? You can visit BethelMusic.com. Back into the countdown we go now with Good in My Soul from Gladden as it three-peats in the same spot as last time and the time before that right here on the Weekend 22.
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6: 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Take it out from where it hides. Throw it in the fire.

0: That's glad and good in my soul. 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
1: Weekend 22. Track.
0: As we pause the countdown part of the show, because what we like to do each week is basically introduce to you a new song we think is a future hit in the making. And we feel these in our gut. And this week, our first gut experience comes to us courtesy of an artist out of Brentwood, Tennessee. And we had a chance to chat with Joseph O'Brien recently and got the scoop behind his new one, More and More.
2: More and More is a funny story because when I first wrote it, I actually didn't think I was going to release it. I thought I was going to pitch it to another artist. But I was playing the demo for my wife in the car one day, and she just started bawling and told me, like, Joseph, you have to release this. So I was like, oh, okay. I took a little bit of a leap of faith and decided to put it out. But it wasn't until the song was completely finished that I'm in the car driving, and I'm just crying as I listen to this song.

0: because it touches on how I fall short consistently. I can't escape my sinful tendencies, but God's grace has been lavished upon me and it doesn't dry up and it doesn't run out. There is literally no debt that I could rack up that God's grace isn't able to afford. So praise God that every time I ask for forgiveness, He's faithful, gracious, and just to forgive.
1: Hey, thank you so much, Joseph. Well, without delay, here is our first pick for a future hit from Joseph O'Brien. 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

0: That's More and More from Joseph O'Brien. It's our first pick for a future hit right here on The Weekend 22. And real quick, before you get back to the countdown, I want to remind you, hit up our website, weekend22.com. Number one, that's where you can go to sign up for the Weekend 22 newsletters and even vote in our weekly polls. 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So wherever you happen to be, add one more in when you go to weekend22.com to check it all out. And now back into Countdown we go with Bodie as he spends his second week at number 12 with Say So on The Weekend 22.
1: Number 12. If you say so.